0: Assalamu alaikum. 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
17: Hadith 7. Narrated Abdullah bin Abbas. Abu Sufyan bin Harb informed me that Heraclius had sent a messenger to him while he had been accompanying a caravan from Quraysh. They were merchants doing business in Sham, Syria, Palestine, Lebanon and Jordan, at the time when Allah's Messenger, peace and blessings be upon him, had truce with Abu Sufyan and Quraysh infidels. So Abu Sufyan and his companions went to Heraclius at Ilya, Jerusalem. Heraclius called them in the court and he had all the senior Roman dignitaries around him. He called for his translator who, translating Heraclius's question, said to them, "Who amongst you is closely related to that man who claims to be a prophet?" Abu Sufyan replied, "I am the nearest relative to him, amongst the group." Heraclius said, "Bring him, Abu Sufyan, close to me and make his companions stand behind him." Abu Sufyan added, "Heraclius told his translator to tell my companions that he wanted to put some questions to me regarding that man, the prophet, and that if I told a lie they, my companions, should contradict me." Abu Sufyan added, "By Allah! Had I not been afraid of my companions labeling me a liar, I would not have spoken the truth about the prophet." The first question he asked me about him was, "What is his family status amongst you?" I replied, "He belongs to a good, noble, family amongst us." Heraclius further asked, "Has anybody amongst you ever claimed the same, that is, to be a prophet, before him?" I replied, "No." He said, "Was anybody amongst his ancestors a king?" I replied, "No." Heraclius asked, "Do the noble

No. We are at truce with him, but we do not know what he will do in it. I could not find opportunity to say anything against him except that. Heraclius asked, have you ever had a war with him? I replied, yes. Then he said, what was the outcome of the battles? I replied, sometimes he was victorious and sometimes we. Heraclius said, what does he order you to do? I said, he tells us to worship Allah and Allah alone and not to worship anything along with him, and to renounce all that our ancestors had said. He orders us to pray, to speak the truth, to be chaste and to keep good relations with our kith and kin. Heraclius asked the translator to convey to me the following, I asked you about his family and your reply was that he belonged to a very noble family. In fact, all the apostles come from noble families amongst their respective peoples. I questioned you whether anybody else amongst you claimed such a thing, your reply was in the negative. If the answer had been in the affirmative, I would have thought that this man was following the previous man's statement. Then I asked you whether any one of his ancestors was a king. Your reply was in the negative, and if it had been in the affirmative, I would have thought that this man wanted to take back his ancestral kingdom. I further asked whether he was ever accused of telling lies before he said what he said, and your reply was in the negative. So I wondered how a person who does not tell a lie about others could ever tell a lie about Allah. I then asked you whether the rich people followed him or the poor. You replied that it was the poor who followed him. And, in fact, all the apostles have been followed by this very class of people. Then I asked you whether his followers were increasing or decreasing. You replied that they were increasing, and in fact this is the way of true faith, till it is complete in all respects. I further asked you whether there was anybody, who, after embracing his religion, became displeased and discarded his religion. Your reply was in the negative, and in fact this is, the sign of, true faith, when its delight enters the hearts and mixes with them completely. I asked you whether he had ever betrayed. You replied in the negative and likewise the apostles never betray. Then I asked you what he ordered you to do. You replied that he ordered you to worship Allah and Allah alone and not to worship anything along with him and forbade you to worship idols and ordered you to pray, to speak the truth and to be chaste. If what you have said is true, he will very soon occupy this place underneath my feet, and I knew it, from the scriptures, that he was going to appear, but I did not know that he would be from you, and if I could reach him definitely, I would go immediately to meet him, and if I were with him, I would certainly wash his feet. Heraclius then asked for the letter addressed by Allah's apostle which was delivered by Dihya to the governor of Basra, who forwarded it to Heraclius to read. The contents of the letter were as follows, in the name of Allah the Beneficent, the Merciful. This letter is, from Muhammad the slave of Allah and his apostle to Heraclius the ruler of Byzantine. Peace be upon him, who follows the right path. Furthermore, I invite you to Islam, and if you become a Muslim you will be safe, and Allah will double your reward, and if you reject this invitation of Islam, you will be committing a sin of Arisiyin, tillers, farmers, that is, your people. And, Allah's statement, O people of the scripture. Come to a word common to you and us that we worship none but Allah and that we associate nothing in worship with him, and that none of us shall take others as lords beside Allah. Then, if they turn away, say, bear witness that we are Muslims, those who have surrendered to Allah. Surah 3, Ayah 64. Abu Sufyan then added, when Heraclius had finished his speech and had read the letter, there was a great hue and cry in the royal court. So we were turned out of the court. I told my companions that the question of Ibn Abi Kubsha, the Prophet Muhammad, peace and blessings be upon him, has become so prominent that even the king of Bani al-Asfar, Byzantine, is afraid of him. Then I started to become sure that he, the Prophet, would be the conqueror in the near future till I embraced Islam, that is, Allah guided me to it. The sub-narrator adds, Ibn al-Nathur was the governor of Ilya, Jerusalem, and Heraclius was the head of the Christians of Sham. Ibn al-Nathur narrates that once while Heraclius was visiting Ilya, Jerusalem, he got up in the morning with

a sad mood. Some of his priests asked him why he was in that mood. Heraclius was a foreteller and an astrologer. He replied, "At night when I looked at the stars, I saw that the leader of those who practice circumcision had appeared, become the conqueror." "Who are they who practice circumcision?" The people replied, "Except the Jews, nobody practices circumcision, so you should not be afraid of them, Jews. Just issue orders to kill every Jew present in the country." While they were discussing it, a messenger sent by the king of Gassan to convey the news of Olah's messenger, peace and blessings be upon him, to Heraclius was brought in. Having heard the news, he, Heraclius, ordered the people to go and see whether the messenger of Gassan was circumcised. The people, after seeing him, told Heraclius that he was circumcised. Heraclius then asked him about the Arabs. The messenger replied, "Arabs also practice circumcision." After hearing that, Heraclius remarked that sovereignty of the Arabs had appeared. Heraclius then wrote a letter to his friend in Rome who was as good as Heraclius in knowledge. Heraclius then left for Homs, a town in Syria, and stayed there till he received the reply of his letter from his friend, who agreed with him in his opinion about the emergence of the prophet, peace and blessings be upon him, and the fact that he was a prophet. On that Heraclius invited all the heads of the Byzantines to assemble in his palace at Homs. When they assembled, he ordered that all the doors of his palace be closed. Then he came out and said, "O Byzantines! If success is your desire and if you seek right guidance and want your empire to remain, then give a pledge of allegiance to this prophet, that is, embrace Islam." On hearing the views of Heraclius, the people ran towards the gates of the palace like onagers, but found the doors closed. Heraclius realized their hatred towards Islam, and when he lost the hope of their embracing Islam, he ordered that they should be brought back in audience. When they returned, he said, "What already said was just to test the strength of your conviction and I have seen it." The people prostrated before him and became pleased with him, and this was the end of Heraclius's story, in connection with his faith.

سيد سواد الشعر لا يرى عليه أثر السفر ولا يعرفه منا أحد حتى

0: Assalamu alaikum. 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
12: Al-hadithu al-thalathun An Abi Hurairah radiyallahu anhu Anna Rasulallah sallallahu alayhi wa sallam qal Allah azza wa jal إذا أحب عبدي لقائي أحببت لقاءه وإذا كره لقائي كرهت لقاءه رواه البخاري 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
13: Hadith 30. On the authority of Abu Huraira, may Allah be pleased with him, who said that the Messenger of Allah, may the blessings and peace of Allah be upon him, said, Allah, mighty and sublime be He, said, If my servant likes to meet me, I like to meet him, and if he dislikes to meet me, I dislike to meet him. It was related by Al-Bukhari and Malik. A prophetic version by Muslim, which clarifies the meaning of the above sacred hadith, reads, On the authority of Aisha, may Allah be pleased with her, who said that the Messenger of Allah, may the blessings and peace of Allah be upon him, said, He who likes to meet Allah, Allah likes to meet him, and he who dislikes to meet Allah, Allah dislikes to meet him. I said, O Prophet of Allah, is it because of the dislike of death? For all of us dislike death. He said, It is not so, but rather it is that when the believer is given news of Allah's mercy, His approval and His paradise, he likes to meet Allah and Allah likes to meet him. But when the unbeliever is given news of Allah's punishment and his displeasure, he dislikes to meet Allah and Allah dislikes to meet him.
14: Allahumma ihdina fi man hadayt wa afina fi man afayt wa tawallana fi man tawallayt وبارك لنا فيما أعطيت وقنا

0: Hadith 32. Narrated Abu Hurairah, the Prophet, peace and blessings be upon him, said, "Religion is very easy, and whoever overburdens himself in his religion will not be able to continue in that way. So you should not be extremists, but try to be near to perfection and receive the good tidings that you will be rewarded, and gain strength by worshipping in the mornings, the afternoons, and during the last hours of the nights." Hadith 33. Narrated Al-Bara bin Azib, when the Prophet, peace and blessings be upon him, came to Medina, he stayed first with his grandfathers or maternal uncles from Ansar. He offered his prayers facing Baitul Maqdis, Jerusalem, for 16 or 17 months, but he wished that he could pray facing the Kaaba, at Makkah. The first prayer which he offered facing the Kaaba was the Usr prayer in the company of some people. Then one of those who had offered that prayer with him came out and passed by some people in a mosque who were bowing during their prayers, facing Jerusalem. He said addressing them, "By Allah, I testify that I have prayed with Allah's Messenger, peace and blessings be upon him, facing Makkah, Kaaba." Hearing that, those people changed their direction towards the Kaaba immediately. Jews and the people of the scriptures used to be pleased to see the Prophet, peace and blessings be upon him, facing Jerusalem in prayers, but when he changed his direction towards the Kaaba, during the prayers, they disapproved of it. Al-Bara added, "Before we changed our direction towards the Kaaba, Makkah, in prayers, some Muslims had died or had been killed and we did not know what to say about them, regarding their prayers. Allah then revealed, and Allah would never make your faith, prayers, to be lost, that is, the prayers of those Muslims were valid." Surah 2, Ayah 143. Hadith 34. Narrated Abu Sa'id al-Khudri, Allah's Messenger, peace and blessings be upon him, said, "If a person embraces Islam sincerely, then Allah shall forgive all his past sins, and after that starts the settlement of accounts, the reward of his good deeds will be 10 times to 700 times for each good deed, and one evil deed will be recorded as it is, unless Allah forgives it." Hadith 35. Narrated Abu Hurairah, Allah's Messenger, peace and blessings be upon him, said, "If any one of you improves, follows strictly, his Islamic religion, then his good deeds will be rewarded 10 times to 700 times for each good deed and a bad deed will be recorded as it is." Hadith 36. Narrated Aisha, "Once the Prophet, peace and blessings be upon him, came while a woman was sitting with me. He said, 'Who is she?' I replied, 'She is so and so,' and told him about her, excessive, praying. He said disapprovingly, 'Do good deeds which is within your capacity, without being overtaxed, as Allah does not get tired of giving rewards, but, surely, you will get tired, and the best deed, act of worship, in the sight of Allah is that which is done regularly.'" Hadith 37. Narrated Anas, the Prophet, peace and blessings be upon him, said, "Whoever said, 'None has the right to be worshipped but Allah,' and has in his heart good, faith, equal to the weight of a barley grain will be taken out of hell. And whoever said, 'None has the right to be worshipped but Allah,' and has in his heart good, faith, equal to the weight of a wheat grain will be taken out of hell. And whoever said, 'None has the right to be worshipped but Allah,' and has in his heart good, faith, equal to the weight of an atom will be taken out of hell." Hadith 38. Narrated Umar bin al-Khattab, "Once a Jew said to me, 'O the chief of believers, there is a verse in your holy book which is read by all of you, Muslims, and had it been revealed to us, we would have taken that day, on which it was revealed, as a day of celebration.' Umar bin al-Khattab asked, 'Which is that verse?' The Jew replied, 'This day I have perfected your religion for you, completed my favor upon you, and have chosen for you Islam as your religion.'" Surah 5, Ayah 3. Umar replied, "No doubt, we know when and where this verse was revealed to the Prophet. It was Friday and the Prophet, peace and blessings be upon him, was standing at Arafat, that is, the day of Hajj." Hadith 39. Narrated Talha bin Ubaidullah, a man from Najd with unkempt hair came to Allah's Messenger, peace and blessings be upon him, and we heard his loud voice but could not understand what he was saying, till he came near and then we came to know that he was asking about Islam. Allah's Messenger, peace and blessings be upon him, said, you have to offer prayers perfectly 5 times in a day and night, 24 hours. The man asked, is there any more praying? Allah's Messenger, peace and blessings be upon him, replied, no, but if you want to offer the nawafil prayers, you can. Allah's Messenger, peace and blessings be upon him, further said to him, you have to observe fasts during the month of Ramadan. The man asked, is there any more fasting? Allah's Messenger, peace and blessings be upon him, replied, no, but if you want to observe the nawafil fasts, you can. Then Allah's Messenger, peace and blessings be upon him, further said to him, you have to pay the zakat, obligatory charity. The man asked, is there anything other than the zakat for me to pay? Allah's Messenger, peace and blessings be upon him, replied, no, unless you want to give alms of your own. And then that man retreated saying, by Allah, I will neither do less nor more than this. Allah's Messenger, peace and blessings be upon him, said, if what he said is true, then he will be successful, that is, he will be granted paradise.
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2: 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ضرة.
3: Hadith 36. On the authority of Anas, may Allah be pleased with him, from the Prophet, may the blessings and peace of Allah be upon him, who said, the believers will gather together on the day of resurrection and will say, should we not ask someone to intercede for us with our Lord? So they will come to Adam and will say, you are the father of mankind. Allah created you with His hand, and He made His angels bow down to you, and He taught you the names of everything. So intercede for us with your Lord, so that He may give us relief from this place where we are. And He will say, I am not in a position to do that. And He will mention His wrongdoing, and will feel ashamed, and will say, go to Noah, for he is the first messenger that Allah sent to the inhabitants of the earth. So they will come to him, and he will say, I am not in a position to do that. And he will mention his having requested something of his Lord about which he had no proper knowledge. And he will feel ashamed and will say, go to the friend of the merciful. So they will come to him and he will say, I am not in a position to do that. Go to Moses, a servant to whom Allah talked and to whom he gave the Torah. So they will come to him and he will say, I am not in a position to do that. And he will mention the taking of a life other than for a life. And he will feel ashamed in the sight of his Lord and will say, go to Jesus, Allah's servant and messenger, Allah's word and spirit. So they will come to him and he will say, I am not in a position to do that. Go to Muhammad, may the blessings and peace of Allah be upon him, a servant to whom Allah has forgiven all his wrongdoing, past and future. So they will come to me, and I shall set forth to ask permission to come to my Lord, and permission will be given. And when I shall see my Lord, I shall prostrate myself. He will leave me thus for such time as it pleases him. Then it will be said to me, raise your head, ask and it will be granted, speak and it will be heard, intercede and your intercession will be accepted. So I shall raise my head and praise him with a form of praise that he will teach me. Then I shall intercede and he will set me a limit as to the number of people. So I shall admit them into paradise. Then I shall return to him. And when I shall see my Lord, I shall bow down as before. Then I shall intercede and he will set me a limit as to the number of people. So I shall admit them into paradise. Then I shall return for a third time, then a fourth, and I shall say, there remains in hellfire only those whom the Quran has confined and who must be there for eternity. It was related by Al-Bukhari, also by Muslim, At-Tirmidhi and Ibn Majah. Another version by Al-Bukhari adds, the Prophet, may the blessings and peace of Allah be upon him, said, there shall come out of hellfire he who has said, there is no God but Allah, and who has in his heart goodness weighing a barley corn. Then there shall come out of hellfire he who has said, there is no God but Allah, and who has in his heart goodness weighing a grain of wheat. Then there shall come out of hellfire he who has said, there is no God but Allah, and who has in his heart goodness weighing an atom.
4: MashaAllah, what a great hadith and du'as. These authentic hadiths which are playing, and also great du'as which are playing currently on Inspire FM. If you have any suggestions of any hadith and du'as we could play on Inspire FM, please send it on 0777 9481822. So now continue listening to more hadith and du'as.
2: Al-Hadith al-Sadis An Abi Hurairah radiyallahu anhu qal سمعت رسول الله صلى الله عليه وسلم يقول إن أول الناس يقضى يوم القيامة عليه رجل استشهد فأوتي به فعرفه نعمه فعرفها قال فما عملت فيها؟ قال قاتلت 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والنسائي.
3: Hadith 6. On the authority of Abu Huraira, may Allah be pleased with him, who said, I heard the Messenger of Allah, may the blessings and peace of Allah be upon him, say, The first of people against whom judgment will be pronounced on the day of resurrection will be a man who has died a martyr. He will be brought and Allah will make known to him his favors and he will recognize them. The Almighty will say, And what did you do about them? He will say, I fought for you until I died a martyr. He will say, You have lied. You did but fight that it may be said of you. He is courageous. And so it was said. Then he will be ordered to be dragged along on his face until he is cast into hellfire. Another will be a man who has studied religious knowledge and has taught it and who used to recite the Quran. He will be brought and Allah will make known to him his favors and he will recognize them. The Almighty will say, And what did you do about them? He will say, I studied religious knowledge and I taught it and I recited the Quran for your sake. He will say, You have lied. You did but study religious knowledge that it might be said of you. He is learned. And you recited the Quran that it might be said of you. He is a reciter. And so it was said. Then he will be ordered to be dragged along on his face until he is cast into hellfire. Another will be a man whom Allah had made rich and to whom he had given all kinds of wealth. He will be brought and Allah will make known to him his favors and he will recognize them. The Almighty will say, And what did you do about them? He will say, I left no path untrodden in which you like money to be spent without spending in it for your sake. He will say, You have lied. You did but do so that it might be said of you, he is open-handed. And so it was said. Then he will be ordered to be dragged along on his face until he is cast into hellfire. It was related by Muslim, also by At-Tirmidhi and An-Nasa'i.

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2: 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That whoever sends one supplication upon me, Allah sends 10 upon him.
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12: A'udhu billahi minash shaytanir rajeem. 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
13: Shuru Allah ke naam se jo bada meherban nihayat rehm wala hai.

0: when the dunya was the punishment for Adam alayhim as-salam. A quote from Imam Hassan al-Basri.
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13: Bismillah ar-Rahman ar-Rahim. On the authority of Abu Dharr al-Ghifari, may Allah be pleased with him. From the Prophet, may the blessings and peace of Allah be upon him, is that among the sayings he relates from his Lord, may he be glorified, is that he said, O my servants, I have forbidden oppression for myself and have made it forbidden amongst you, so do not oppress one another. O my servants, all of you are astray except for those I have guided. So seek guidance of me and I shall guide you. O my servants, all of you are hungry except for those I have fed. So seek food of me and I shall feed you. O my servants, all of you are naked except for those I have clothed. So seek clothing of me and I shall clothe you. O my servants, you sin by night and by day, and I forgive all sins, so seek forgiveness of me and I shall forgive you. O my servants, you will not attain harming me so as to harm me, and you will not attain benefiting me so as to benefit me. O my servants, were the first of you and the last of you, the human of you and the jinn of you, to be as pious as the most pious heart of any one man of you, that would not increase my kingdom in anything. O my servants, were the first of you and the last of you, the human of you and the jinn of you, to be as wicked as the most wicked heart of any one man of you, that would not decrease my kingdom in anything. O my servants, were the first of you and the last of you, the human of you and the jinn of you, to rise up in one place and make a request of me, and were I to give everyone what he requested, that would not decrease what I have, any more than a needle decreases the sea if put into it. O my servants, it is but your deeds that I reckon up for you and then recompense you for. So let him who finds good praise Allah, and let him who finds other than that blame no one but himself. It was related by Muslim.
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1: 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Allah's Messenger one said Islam is based on the following 5 principles. 1. To testify that none has the right to be worshipped but Allah, and Muhammad is Allah's messenger. 2. To offer the compulsory congregational prayers dutifully and perfectly. 3. To pay zakat, i.e. obligatory charity. 4. To perform hajj, i.e. pilgrimage to Mecca. 5. To observe fast during the month of Ramadan.
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7: Ibn Taymiyyah, he says, in this dunya there is Jannah. Whoever does not enter this Jannah in this dunya, he shall not be admitted to Jannah in the Akhirah. What is the Jannah in the dunya? The Jannah of Salah, the Jannah of Dhikr, the Jannah of recitation of the Quran, the Jannah of being close to Allah. This is the Jannah of this dunya. If you do not enter this Jannah, you will not be able to enter the Jannah of Akhirah.
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2: الحديث الخامس والعشرون عن أبي هريرة رضي الله عنه قال رسول الله صلى الله عليه وسلم إن الله عز وجل قال من عادى لي وليا فقد آذنته بالحرب وما تقرب إلي عبدي بشيء أحب إلي مما افترضت عليه وما يزال عبدي 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
3: Hadith 25. 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My servant draws not near to me with anything more loved by me than the religious duties I have enjoined upon him. And my servant continues to draw near to me with supererogatory works so that I shall love him. When I love him, I am his hearing with which he hears, his seeing with which he sees, his hand with which he strikes, and his foot with which he walks. Were he to ask something of me, I would surely give it to him, and were he to ask me for refuge, I would surely grant him it. I do not hesitate about anything as much as I hesitate about seizing the soul of my faithful servant. He hates death, and I hate hurting him. It was related by Al-Bukhari.
4: Allahumma ihdina fi man hadayt, wa'afina fi man afayt. وتولنا فيما توليت وبارك لنا فيما أعطيت وقنا واصرف عنا شر ما قضيت اللهم إنا نعوذ بك من الموت وكربته والقبر وغمته والصراط وزلته ويوم القيامة وروعته اللهم إنا نعوذ بك من الموت وكربته والقبر وغمته والقبر وغمته والصراط وزلته.

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1: Hadith 18. Narrated Ibn Umar, Allah's Messenger, peace and blessings be upon him, said, I have been ordered, by Allah, to fight against the people until they testify that none has the right to be worshipped but Allah and that Muhammad is Allah's messenger, peace and blessings be upon him, and offer the prayers perfectly and give the obligatory charity. So if they perform that, then they save their lives and property from me except for Islamic laws, and then their reckoning, accounts, will be done by Allah. Hadith 19. Narrated Abu Hurairah, Allah's messenger, peace and blessings be upon him, was asked, what is the best deed? He replied, to believe in Allah and his apostle, Muhammad. The questioner then asked, what is the next, in goodness? He replied, to participate in jihad, religious fighting, in Allah's cause. The questioner again asked, what is the next, in goodness? He replied, to perform Hajj Mabrur, pilgrimage to Makkah, which is accepted by Allah and is performed with the intention of seeking Allah's pleasure only and not to show off, and without committing a sin and in accordance with the traditions of the Prophet. Hadith 20. Narrated Sa'd, Allah's Messenger, peace and blessings be upon him, distributed zakat amongst a group of people while I was sitting there, but Allah's Messenger, peace and blessings be upon him, left a man whom I thought the best of the lot. I asked, O Allah's Messenger, peace and blessings be upon him. Why have you left that person? By Allah I regard him as a faithful believer. The Prophet, peace and blessings be upon him, commented, or merely a Muslim. I remained quiet for a while, but could not help repeating my question because of what I knew about him. And then asked Allah's Messenger, peace and blessings be upon him, why have you left so and so? By Allah, he is a faithful believer. The Prophet, peace and blessings be upon him, again said, or merely a Muslim. And I could not help repeating my question because of what I knew about him. Then the Prophet, peace and blessings be upon him, said, O Sa'd, I give to a person while another is dearer to me, for fear that he might be thrown on his face in the fire by Allah. Hadith 21. Narrated Abdullah bin Umar, a person asked Allah's Messenger, peace and blessings be upon him, what sort of deeds in or what qualities of Islam are good? He replied, to feed the poor and greet those whom you know and those whom you don't know. Hadith 22. Narrated Ibn Abbas, the Prophet, peace and blessings be upon him, said, I was shown the hellfire and that the majority of its dwellers were women who were ungrateful. It was asked, do they disbelieve in Allah? Or are they ungrateful to Allah? He replied, they are ungrateful to their husbands and are ungrateful for the favors and the good, charitable deeds, done to them. If you have always been good, benevolent, to one of them and then she sees something in you, not of her liking, she will say, I have never received any good from you. Hadith 23. Narrated Al-Ma'rur, at Ar-Rabada, I met Abu Darr who was wearing a cloak, and his slave, too, was wearing a similar one. I asked about the reason for it. He replied, I abused a person by calling his mother with bad names. The Prophet said to me, O Abu Darr, did you abuse him by calling his mother with bad names? You still have some characteristics of ignorance. Your slaves are your brothers and Allah has put them under your command. So whoever has a brother under his command should feed him of what he eats and dress him of what he wears. Do not ask them, slaves, to do things beyond their capacity, power, and if you do so, then help them. Hadith 24. Narrated Al-Ahnaf bin Qais, while I was going to help this man, Ali ibn Abi Talib, Abu Bakra met me and asked, where are you going? I replied, I am going to help that person. He said, go back, for I have heard Allah's Messenger, peace and blessings be upon him, saying, "When two Muslims fight, meet each other with their swords, both the murderer as well as the murdered will go to the hellfire." I said, "O Allah's Messenger, peace and blessings be upon him. It is all right for the murderer, but what about the murdered one?" Allah's Messenger, peace and blessings be upon him, replied, "He surely had the intention to kill his companion." Hadith 25. Narrated Abdullah, when the following verse was revealed, "It is those who believe and confuse not their belief with wrong, worshipping others besides Allah." Surah 6, Ayah 83, the companions of Allah's Messenger, peace and blessings be upon him, asked, "Who is amongst us who had not done injustice, wrong?" Allah revealed, "No doubt, joining others in worship with Allah is a great injustice, wrong, indeed." Hadith 26. Narrated Abu Hurairah, the Prophet, peace and blessings be upon him, said, "The signs of a hypocrite are three. 1. Whenever he speaks, he tells a lie. 2. Whenever he promises, he always breaks it, his promise. 3. If you trust him, he proves to be dishonest. If you keep something as a trust with him, he will not return it." Hadith 27. Narrated Abdullah bin Umar, the Prophet, peace and blessings be upon him, said, "Whoever has the following four characteristics will be a pure hypocrite, and whoever has one of the following four characteristics will have one characteristic of hypocrisy, unless and until he gives it up. 1. Whenever he is entrusted, he betrays. 2. Whenever he speaks, he tells a lie. 3. Whenever he makes a covenant, he proves treacherous. 4. Whenever he quarrels, he behaves in a very imprudent, evil, and insulting manner." Hadith 28. Narrated Abu Hurairah, Allah's Messenger, peace and blessings be upon him, said, "Whoever establishes the prayers on the night of Qadr out of sincere faith and hoping to attain Allah's rewards, not to show off, then all his past sins will be forgiven." Hadith 29. Narrated Abu Hurairah, the Prophet, peace and blessings be upon him, said, "The person who participates in holy battles in Allah's cause and nothing compels him to do so except belief in Allah and his apostles, will be recompensed by Allah either with a reward or booty, if he survives, or will be admitted to paradise, if he is killed in the battle as a martyr. Had I not found it difficult for my followers, then I would not remain behind any Sariyah going for jihad, and I would have loved to be martyred in Allah's cause and then made alive, and then martyred and then made alive, and then again martyred in his cause." Hadith 30. Narrated Abu Hurairah, Allah's Messenger, peace and blessings be upon him, said, "Whoever establishes prayers during the nights of Ramadan faithfully out of sincere faith and hoping to attain Allah's rewards, not for showing off, all his past sins will be forgiven." Hadith 31. Narrated Abu Hurairah, Allah's Messenger, peace and blessings be upon him, said, "Whoever observes fasts during the month of Ramadan out of sincere faith and hoping to attain Allah's rewards, then all his past sins will be forgiven."
2: Assalamu alaikum, my name is Abdul Razak. I'm here at Hot Car Ring for the Kids Inspire competition, and you are listening to Inspire on 105.1 FM.

0: MashaAllah, what great hadith and du'as. 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
1: Hadith 45. Narrated an Nu'man bin Bashir, I heard Allah's Messenger, peace and blessings be upon him, saying, both legal and illegal things are evident, but in between them there are doubtful, suspicious, things, and most of the people have no knowledge about them. So whoever saves himself from these suspicious things saves his religion and his honor. And whoever indulges in these suspicious things is like a shepherd who grazes, his animals, near the himma, private pasture, of someone else, and at any moment he is liable to get in it. O people! Beware! Every king has a himma, and the himma of Allah on the earth is his illegal, forbidden, things. Beware! There is a piece of flesh in the body, if it becomes good, reformed, the whole body becomes good, but if it gets spoilt the whole body gets spoilt, and that is the heart. Hadith 46. Narrated Abu Jumrah, I used to sit with Ibn Abbas and he made me sit on his sitting place. He requested me to stay with him in order that he might give me a share from his property. So I stayed with him for 2 months. Once he told me that when the delegation of the tribe of Abdul Qais came to the Prophet, peace and blessings be upon him, asked them, who are the people, that is, you? Or, who are the delegate? They replied, we are from the tribe of Rabi'ah. Then the Prophet, peace and blessings be upon him, said to them, welcome. O people, or O delegation of Abdul Qais. Neither will you have disgrace nor will you regret. They said, O Allah's Messenger, peace and blessings be upon him. We cannot come to you except in the sacred month, and there is the infidel tribe of Mudar intervening between you and us. So please order us to do something good, religious deeds, so that we may inform our people whom we have left behind, at home, and that we may enter paradise, by acting on them. Then they asked about drinks, what is legal and what is illegal. The Prophet, peace and blessings be upon him, ordered them to do 4 things and forbade them from 4 things. He ordered them to believe in Allah alone and asked them, do you know what is meant by believing in Allah alone? They replied, Allah and His Apostle know better. Thereupon the Prophet, peace and blessings be upon him, said, it means 1. To testify that none has the right to be worshipped but Allah, and Muhammad is Allah's Messenger, peace and blessings be upon him. 2. To offer prayers perfectly. 3. To pay the zakat, obligatory charity. 4. To observe fast during the month of Ramadan. 5. And to pay al-kumus, 1/5 of the booty to be given in Allah's cause. Then he forbade them 4 things, namely, huntum, dubba, nakir and muzaffat or mukayyar. These were the names of pots in which alcoholic drinks were prepared. The Prophet, peace and blessings be upon him, mentioned the container of wine and he meant the wine itself. The Prophet, peace and blessings be upon him, further said to them, memorize them, these instructions, and convey them to the people whom you have left behind. Hadith 47. Narrated Umar bin al-Khattab, Allah's Messenger, peace and blessings be upon him, said, the reward of deeds depends upon the intention and every person will get the reward according to what he has intended. So whoever emigrated for Allah and his Apostle, then his emigration was for Allah and his Apostle. And whoever emigrated for worldly benefits or for a woman to marry, his emigration was for what he emigrated for. Hadith 48. Narrated Abu Mas'ud, the Prophet, peace and blessings be upon him, said, if a man spends on his family, with the intention of having a reward from Allah, sincerely for Allah's sake, then it is a kind of almsgiving in reward for him. Hadith 49. Narrated Sa'd bin Abi Waqqas, Allah's Messenger, peace and blessings be upon him, said, you will be rewarded for whatever you spend for Allah's sake, even if it were a morsel which you put in your wife's mouth. Hadith 50. Narrated Jarir bin Abdullah, I gave the pledge of allegiance to Allah's Messenger, peace and blessings be upon him, for the following. 1. Offer prayers perfectly. 2. Pay the zakat, obligatory charity. 3. And be sincere and true to every Muslim. Hadith 51. Narrated Ziyad bin Alaka, I heard Jarir bin Abdullah praising Allah. On the day when Al-Mughirah bin Shu'bah died, he, Jarir, got up on the pulpit, and thanked and praised Allah and said, Be afraid of Allah alone who has none along with him to be worshipped. You should be calm and quiet till the new chief comes to you and he will come to you soon. Ask Allah's forgiveness for your late chief because he himself loved to forgive others. Jarir added, Amma Ba'du, now then, I went to the Prophet and said, I give my pledge of allegiance to you for Islam. The Prophet, peace and blessings be upon him, conditioned, my pledge, for me to be sincere and true to every Muslim, so I gave my pledge to him for this. By the Lord of this mosque. I am sincere and true to you, Muslims. Then Jarir asked for Allah's forgiveness and came down, from the pulpit.

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0: In the name of Allah, the Beneficent, the Merciful.
1: ولما سكت عن موسى الغضب أخذ الألواح وفي نسختها هدى ورحمة للذين هم لربهم يرهبون.
0: Then when the anger of Moses abated, he took up the tablets, and in their inscription there was guidance and mercy for all those who fear their Lord.

And Moses chose of his people 70 men for our appointed tryst. And when the trembling came on them, he said, My Lord, if thou hadst willed, thou hadst destroyed them long before, and me with them. Wilt thou destroy us for that which the ignorant among us did? It is but thy trial of us. Thou sendest whom thou wilt astray and guidest whom thou wilt. Thou art our protecting friend. Therefore forgive us and have mercy on us. Thou, the best of all who show forgiveness.

and ordain for us in this world that which is good, and in the hereafter that which is good. Lo, we have turned unto thee. He said, I smite with my punishment whom I will, and my mercy embraceth all things. Therefore I shall ordain it for those who ward off evil and pay the poor due, and those who believe in our revelations.

Those who follow the messenger, the prophet, who can neither read nor write, whom they will find described in the Torah and the Gospel, which are with them. He will enjoin on them that which is right, and forbid them that which

0: يؤمن بالله وكلماته الذي يؤمن بالله وكلماته واتبعوه لعلكم تهتدون.
1: Say, O Muhammad, O mankind, lo, I am the messenger of Allah to you all, the messenger of Him unto whom belongeth the sovereignty of the heavens and the earth. There is no God save Him, He quickeneth and He giveth death. So believe in Allah and His messenger, the prophet who can neither read nor write, who believeth in Allah and in His words, and follow Him, that haply ye may be led aright.
0: وَمِنْ قَوْمِ مُوسَىٰ أُمَّةٌ يَهْدُونَ بِالْحَقِّ وَبِهِ يَعْدِلُونَ.
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And we caused the white cloud to overshadow them, and sent down for them the manna and the quail, saying, Eat of the good things wherewith we have provided you. They wronged us not, but they were wont to wrong themselves.

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1: And when it was said unto them, Dwell in this township and eat therefrom whence ye will, and say, Repentance, and enter the gate prostrate, we shall forgive you your sins, we shall increase reward for the right doers.

0: But those of them who did wrong changed the word which had been told them for another saying, and we sent down upon them wrath from heaven for their wrongdoing.
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1: 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Thus did we try them, for that they were evil livers.

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They said, "In order to be free from guilt before your Lord, and that haply they may ward off evil."

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And remember when thy Lord proclaimed that he would raise against them till the day of resurrection those who would lay on them a cruel torment? Lo, verily thy Lord is swift in persecution, and lo, verily he is forgiving, merciful.

And we have sundered them in the earth as separate nations. Some of them are righteous and some far from that. And we have tried them with good things and evil things, that happily they might return.

and a generation hath succeeded them who inherited the scriptures. They grasp the goods of this low life as the price of evil doing, and say, it will be forgiven us. And if there came to them again the offer of the like, they would accept it and would sin again. Hath not the covenant of the scripture been taken on their behalf, that they should not speak aught concerning Allah save the truth? And they have studied there which is therein, and the abode of the hereafter is better for those who ward off evil. Have ye then no sense?

0: And as for those who make men keep the scripture and establish worship, lo, we squander not the wages of reformers.
1: وَإِذْ نَتَقْنَا الْجَبَلَ فَوْقَهُمْ كَأَنَّهُ ظُلَّةٌ وَظَنُّوا أَنَّهُ وَاقِعٌ بِهِمْ خُذُوا مَا آتَيْنَاكُمْ بِقُوَّةٍ وَاذْكُرُوا مَا فِيهِ لَعَلَّكُمْ تَتَّقُونَ.
0: And when we shook the mount above them as it were a covering, and they supposed that it was going to fall upon them, and we said, Hold fast that which we have given you, and remember that which is therein, that ye may ward off evil.
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They said, Yea, verily, we testify. That was lest ye should say at the day of resurrection, Lo, of this we were unaware.

0: Or lest you should say, it is only that our fathers ascribed partners to Allah of old, and we were their seed after them. Wilt thou destroy us on account of that which those who follow falsehood did? Thus we detail revelations that haply they may return.
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1: And had we willed, we could have raised him by their means, but he clung to the earth and followed his own lust. Therefore his likeness is as the likeness of a dog. If thou attackest him, he panteth with his tongue out, and if thou leavest him, he panteth with his tongue out. Such is the likeness of the people who deny our revelations. Narrate unto them the history of the men of old, that haply they may take thought.

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1: Already have we urged unto hell many of the jinn and humankind, having hearts wherewith they understand not, and having eyes wherewith they see not, and having ears wherewith they hear not. These are as the cattle, nay, but they are worse. These are the neglectful.

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In what fact after this will they believe?

0: On.
1: They ask thee of the destined hour, when will it come to port? Say, knowledge thereof is with my Lord only. He alone will manifest it at its proper time. It is heavy in the heavens and the earth. It cometh not to you save unawares. They question thee as if thou couldst be well informed thereof. Say, knowledge thereof is with Allah only, but most of mankind know not.

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1: Save for myself, I have no power to benefit nor power to hurt, save that which Allah willeth. Had I knowledge of the unseen, I should have abundance of wealth and adversity would not touch me. I am but a warner and a bearer of good tidings unto folk who believe.
0: وَالَّذِي خَلَقَكُم مِّن نَّفْسٍ وَاحِدَةٍ وَجَعَلَ مِنْهَا زَوْجَهَا لِيَسْكُنَ إِلَيْهَا فَلَمَّا تَغَشَّاهَا حَمَلَتْ حَمْلًا خَفِيفًا فَمَرَّتْ بِهِ فَلَمَّا أَثْقَلَت دَعَوَا اللَّهَ رَبَّهُمَا لَئِنْ آتَيْتَنَا صَالِحًا لَّنَكُونَنَّ مِنَ الشَّاكِرِينَ.
1: 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And when he covered her, she bore a light burden, and she passed unnoticed with it. But when it became heavy, they cried unto Allah their Lord, saying, If thou givest unto us a right, we shall be of the thankful.

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1: 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High is he, exalted above all that they associate with him.
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1: And if ye call them to the guidance, they follow you not. Whether ye call them or are silent is all one to them.

0: Have they feet wherewith they walk? Or have they hands wherewith they hold? Or have they eyes wherewith they see? Or have they ears wherewith they hear? Say, call upon your so-called partners of Allah, and then contrive against me, spare me not.
1: إِنَّ وَلِيِّيَ اللَّهُ الَّذِي نَزَّلَ الْكِتَابَ وَهُوَ يَتَوَلَّى الصَّالِحِينَ.
0: Lo, my protecting friend is Allah, who revealed the scripture. He befriended the righteous.

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0: And if ye Muslims call them to the guidance, they hear not. And thou, Muhammad, seest them looking toward thee, but they see not.
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0: Keep to forgiveness, O Muhammad, and enjoin kindness, and turn away from the ignorant.
1: وَإِنَّ

0: 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Their brethren plunge them further into error and cease not.
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3: Assalamu alaykum wa rahmatullah. 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

0: From the studios of Inspire FM, the time is now 5:30.
1: Assalamu alaikum. It's now time for the beautiful recitation of the Holy Quran with English translation by Sheikh Abdul Rahman As-Sudais and Sheikh Saud Ash.

0: And when thou bringest not a verse for them, they say, Why hast thou not chosen it? Say, I follow only that which is inspired in me from my Lord. This Quran is insight from your Lord, and a guidance and a mercy for a people that believe.
1: وَإِذَا قُرِئَ الْقُرْآنُ فَاسْتَمِعُوا لَهُ وَأَنصِتُوا لَعَلَّكُمْ تُرْحَمُونَ
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0: Though those who are with thy Lord are not too proud to do him service, but they praise him and adore him.
1: Bismillahirrahmanirrahim.
0: In the name of Allah, the Beneficent, the Merciful.
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0: They ask thee, O Muhammad, of the spoils of war. Say, the spoils of war belong to Allah and the Messenger. So keep your duty to Allah and adjust the matter of your difference and obey Allah and His Messenger if ye are true believers.

0: They only are the true believers whose hearts feel fair when Allah is mentioned, and when His revelations are recited unto them, they increase their faith and who trust in their Lord.
1: الذين يقيمون الصلاة ومما رزقناهم ينفقون.
0: Who establish worship and spend of that we have bestowed on them.

0: Those are they who are in truth believers, for them are grades of honor with their Lord and pardon and a bountiful provision.
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0: Even as thy Lord caused thee, Muhammad, to go forth from thy home with the truth, and lo, a party of the believers were averse to it.
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0: Disputing with thee of the truth after it had been made manifest, as if they were being driven to death visible.

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1: And when Allah promised you one of the two bands of the enemy that it should be yours, and ye longed that other than the armed one might be yours. And Allah willed that He should cause the truth to triumph by His words and cut the root of the disbelievers. That He might cause the truth to triumph and bring vanity to naught, however much the guilty might oppose.

0: Allah appointed it only as good tidings, and that your hearts thereby might be at rest. Victory cometh only by the help of Allah. Lo, Allah is mighty, wise.
1: إِذْ يُغَشِّيكُمُ النُّعَاسَ أَمَنَةً مِّنْهُ

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When thy Lord inspired the angel, saying, I'm with you, so make those who believe stand firm. I will throw fear into the hearts of those who disbelieve, then smite the necks and smite of them each finger.

0: That is because they opposed Allah and His Messenger. Whoso opposeth Allah and His Messenger, for him, lo, Allah is severe in punishment. That is the reward, so taste it, and know that for disbelievers is the torment of the fire.
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But if ye return to the attack, we also shall return, and your host will avail you naught, however numerous it be, and know that Allah is with the believers in His guidance.

0: Lo, the worst of beasts in Allah's sight are the deaf, the dumb, who have no sense.
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0: Had Allah known of any good in them, He would have made them hear. But had He made them hear, they would have turned away averse.
1: Yeah.

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And guard yourselves against a chastisement which cannot fall exclusively on those of you who are wrongdoers, and know that Allah is severe in punishment.

And remember when ye were few and reckoned feeble in the land and were in fear lest men should extirpate you, how he gave you refuge and strengthened you with his help and made provision of good things for you, that haply ye might be thankful.

0: O ye who believe, if ye keep your duty to Allah, He will give you discrimination between right and wrong, and will rid you of your evil thoughts and deeds, and will forgive you. Allah is of infinite bounty.
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But Allah also plotteth, and Allah is the best of plotters.

And when our revelations are recited unto them, they say, We have heard, if we wish we can speak the like of this. Lo, this is naught but fables of the men of old.

0: What plea have they that Allah should not punish them when they debar His servants from the inviolable place of worship, though they are not its fitting guardians? Its fitting guardians are those only who keep their duty to Allah, but most of them know not.
1: وَمَا كَانَ صَلَاتُهُمْ عِنْدَ الْبَيْتِ إِلَّا مُكَاءً وَتَصْدِيَةً فَذُوقُوا الْعَذَابَ بِمَا كُنْتُمْ تَكْفُرُونَ.
0: And their worship at the holy house is naught but whistling and hand clapping. Therefore it is said unto them, taste of the doom, because you disbelieved.

Lo, those who disbelieve spend their wealth in order that they may debar men from the way of Allah. They will spend it, then it will become an anguish for them, then they will be conquered. And those who disbelieve will be gathered unto hell.

That Allah may separate the wicked from the good, the wicked will He place piece upon piece and heap them all together and consign them unto hell. Such verily are the losers. Tell those who disbelieve that if they cease from persecution of believers, that which is past will be forgiven them. But if they return thereto, then the example of the men of old hath already gone before them for a warning.

And fight them until persecution is no more, and religion is all for Allah. But if they cease, then lo, Allah is seer of what they do.

And know that whatever you take as spoils of war, lo, a fifth thereof is for Allah, and for the Messenger, and for the kinsmen who had need, and orphans, and the needy, and the wayfarer. If ye believe in Allah and that which we revealed unto our slave on the day of discrimination, the day when the two armies met, and Allah is able to do all things.

when ye were on the near bank of the valley, and they were on the yonder bank, and the caravan was below you on the coast plain. And had he trysted to meet one another, ye surely would have failed to keep the tryst. But it happened as it did, without the forethought of either of you, that Allah might conclude a thing that must be done, that he who perished on that day might perish by a clear proof of his sovereignty, and he who survived might survive by a clear proof of his sovereignty. Lo, Allah in truth is hearer, knower.

When Allah showed them unto thee, O Muhammad, in thy dream as few in number, and if He had shown them to thee as many, ye Muslims would have faltered and would have quarreled over the affair. But Allah saved you. Lo, He knoweth what is in the breasts of men.

And when he made you Muslims, when ye met them, see them with your eyes as few and lessen you in their eyes. It was that Allah might conclude a thing that must be done. Unto Allah, all things are brought.

And obey Allah and His Messenger, and dispute not one with another, lest ye falter and your strength depart from you. But be steadfast. Lo, Allah is with the steadfast.

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But when the armies came in sight of one another, he took flight, saying, Lo, I am guiltless of you. Lo, I see that which ye see not. Lo, I fear Allah, and Allah is severe in punishment.

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1: When the hypocrites and those in whose hearts is a disease said, their religion hath deluded them. Whoso putteth his trust in Allah will find that, lo, Allah is mighty, wise.
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We are now going to play the morning Adhkar. Adhkar is the remembrance of Allah subhanahu wa ta'ala. It was part of the daily routine of the Prophet Muhammad, peace be upon him, to recite Adhkar in the morning. Allah also says in the Quran,

O you who believe, remember Allah with much remembrance, and glorify His praises, morning and evening. Surah Al-Ahzab 33, ayahs 41 to 42. It is also said in the Quran.

And glorify the praises of your Lord before the rising of the sun and before its setting. Surah Qaf 50, Ayah 39. Reciting Adhkar and remembering Allah is one of the most effective ways to defeat Shaitan. It is also an effective way to strengthen your Iman. The morning Adhkar will be playing every day. Please stay tuned to obtain the reward and story it is the Prophet did.

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2: 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You have been listening to the morning Adhkar. Adhkar is the remembrance of Allah subhanahu wa ta'ala. It was part of the daily routine of the Prophet Muhammad, peace be upon him, to recite Adhkar in the morning. Allah also says in the Quran,

O you who believe, remember Allah with much remembrance, and glorify His praises, morning and evening. Surah Al-Ahzab 33, ayahs 41-42. It is also said in the Quran,

0: And glorify the praises of your Lord before the rising of the sun and before its setting. Surah Qaf 50, Ayah 39. Reciting the Dhikr and remembering Allah is one of the most effective ways to defeat shaitan. It is also an effective way to strengthen your iman. The morning Adhkar will be playing every day. Please.
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Assalamu alaikum. 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We are now going to play the morning Azkar. Azkar is the remembrance of Allah subhanahu wa ta'ala. It was part of the daily routine of the Prophet Muhammad, peace be upon him, to recite Azkar in the morning. Allah also says in the Quran,

O you who believe, remember Allah with much remembrance, and glorify His praises, morning and evening. Surah Al-Ahzab 33, Ayahs 41-42. It is also said in the Quran,

And glorify the praises of your Lord before the rising of the sun and before its setting. Surah Qaf 50, Ayah 39. Reciting Adhkar and remembering Allah is one of the most effective ways to defeat Shaitan. It is also an effective way to strengthen your Iman. The morning Adhkar will be playing every day. Please stay tuned to obtain the reward and story of the prophet.

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2: 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You have been listening to the morning Adhkar. Adhkar is the remembrance of Allah subhanahu wa ta'ala. It was part of the daily routine of the Prophet Muhammad, peace be upon him, to recite Adhkar in the morning. Allah also says in the Quran,

O you who believe, remember Allah with much remembrance, and glorify His praises, morning and evening. Surah Al-Ahzab 33, Ayahs 41-42. It is also said in the Quran,

0: And glorify the praises of your Lord before the rising of the sun and before its setting. Surah Qaf 50, Ayah 39. Reciting the Dhikr and remembering Allah is one of the most effective ways to defeat shaitan. It is also an effective way to strengthen your iman. The morning Adhkar will be playing every day. Please tune in to...
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3: How do I repair a relationship that have been strained by my own shortcomings?
4: It's really important for each and every single one of us to understand that we are not perfect. Allah subhanahu wa ta'ala did not create us to be perfect. Rather, Allah subhanahu wa ta'ala created us as flawed creatures. The Quran talks about this extensively. خُلِقَ الْإِنسَانُ عَجُولًا إِنَّهُ كَانَ ظَلُومًا جَهُولًا. Allah subhanahu wa ta'ala tells us time and time again, we are weak, we are hasty, we're impatient, we can be very oppressive, we can be very ignorant in our behavior, so we are not perfect by any means. However, what makes a human being really remarkable is when a human being achieves self-awareness. If and when I become aware of my shortcomings and what my flaws are, what my limitations are, where my fault is, now I've crossed a particular line into an area of profound self-improvement. And so the very first thing is, don't operate with the expectation of being perfect. Number two is, become aware of what your shortcomings are and where your deficiencies are. Number three is, as the Prophet ﷺ said, وَخَيْرُ الْخَطَّائِينَ التَّوَّابُونَ. We all make mistakes, but the best of those who make mistakes are those who repent. Being willing and being able to own your mistakes. So if there's a relationship that's been damaged by my shortcoming, I gotta understand I'm not perfect. Number two, I gotta become aware of what my shortcomings are. And number three, I gotta go and I gotta own it. So if I've damaged a family relationship, a personal relationship because of my shortcoming, let me go and own it to the person and say, listen, I know that I have this problem. I know that this is my mistake and my shortcoming. Forgive me for that. And owning it is so powerful. And more often than not, the person will accept that apology and will reciprocate you owning your mistake, where they will own their mistake as well, and it'll put y'all in a much better place. If after all that, the person doesn't accept it, then all we can do is what we are capable of. Allah subhanahu wa ta'ala has commanded us to put our best foot forward, to make our best effort possible, and leave the rest to Allah subhanahu wa ta'ala. May Allah subhanahu wa ta'ala mend our relationships. May Allah subhanahu wa ta'ala allow us to maintain good relationships.

With him are the keys of the unseen, the treasures that none knoweth but he. He knoweth whatever there is on the earth and in the sea. Not a leaf doth fall, but with his knowledge. There is not a grain in the darkness or depths of the earth, nor anything fresh or dry, green or withered, but it is inscribed in a record clear to those who can read.

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4: How do I protect my heart from becoming hardened by struggles or failures?
5: One of the most jarring moments from the life of the Prophet sallallahu alaihi wasallam is when the Prophet sallallahu alaihi wasallam went to the city of Ta'if to call them to Islam, to talk to them about Allah. And the people responded by throwing stones at him and chasing him out of town. And they threw stones at him for 3 miles until he was bleeding so profusely from his legs and his feet that they were targeting, to the point where his sandals became soaked in his blood. And after this profoundly challenging situation, the Prophet sallallahu alaihi wasallam, how he channeled all the hurt and the pain of that moment into his dua is really powerful and remarkable. And it really needs to be reflected upon. And even the words that the Prophet ﷺ spoke at that moment, Allahumma ashku ilayka du'fa quwwati wa qillata hilati wa hawani 'ala an-nas ya arhamar rahimin. Oh Allah, I complain to you of my weakness, my lack of resources, and for me not commanding enough respect with these people. Oh most merciful of all of those capable of showing mercy. We all face challenges and difficulties. And we, not the Prophet sallallahu alaihi wasallam, we suffer different failures along the way. We stumble along the way. How do we maintain the health of our soul, the sanctity of our hearts? How do we not allow our hearts to become hardened and devoid of that hope through all these circumstances? Well, the way we go about in doing that is we have to, in the moment that is challenging and is difficult, the moment where our heart is in pain and it's suffering, that's the moment when we have to turn to Allah. We have to turn to Allah, we have to pray to Allah, we have to cry to Allah in the moment itself. And that's difficult to do. That's why the Prophet ﷺ said, As-sabru inda sadmatil ula. Patience is in the very first instant and moment. That's what we have to learn to do. And if we can do that, it's going to take some time to get there. But if we can do that, then we will get to a place where no matter what difficulties we face, what challenges we go through, our hearts will remain steadfast and connected to Allah subhanahu wa ta'ala.

للخلق كلهم.

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3: 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And my message to the young people is to continue to develop yourselves, increase your knowledge, and to keep being innovative and creative. And you can't do it without sticking with one another and delegating and using each other's skills and roles. And very importantly, to understand the people around you and to talk to them with insight and with level-headedness, and continue to keep going and growing and leave legacies behind. Young people are my favorite. May Allah bless you.
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3: What steps can I take to be a good person and kind to others when I feel overwhelmed in life?
4: Allah subhanahu wa ta'ala gives us an introduction to the Prophet sallallahu alaihi wasallam in the Quran. And Allah subhanahu wa ta'ala says, لَقَدْ جَاءَكُمْ رَسُولٌ مِّنْ أَنفُسِكُمْ, that indeed there came to you a messenger who was from amongst you. عَزِيزٌ عَلَيْهِ مَا عَنِتُّمْ, and your suffering was very hard on him. Your suffering was hard on him. He felt your pain. He suffered alongside of you. When the companions of the Prophet ﷺ came and they lifted their shirts at the Battle of the Trench and they showed that they had a stone tied to each of their stomachs to suppress the pangs of hunger, to help them stand up straight, the Prophet ﷺ lifted his shirt and he had two stones tied to his stomach. The empathy of the Prophet ﷺ is so amazing, so remarkable, that if we started talking about it, I could go on for hours and hours talking about the empathy of Rasulullah sallallahu alayhi wa sallam. We all go through different difficulties and different challenges. But how do we maintain good character? And how do we continue to treat people well? And how do we empathize with others and we are kind to others, even though we're going through so much ourselves? We got to go back and look at the life of the Prophet sallallahu alayhi wa sallam and see his empathy. And draw from that energy and study it and then practice it within our own lives. In the battle of Uhud, the Prophet ﷺ lost 70 of his closest companions. His own uncle, who was like an older brother to him, Hamza radiallahu ta'ala anhu, was killed and his body was mutilated. And in spite of all of that, when the Prophet ﷺ saw Jabir radiallahu ta'ala anhu crying because he had lost his father Abdullah, the Prophet sallallahu alaihi wasallam put his own pain aside and went and comforted Jabir. And Allah said, فَبِمَا رَحْمَةٍ مِّنَ اللَّهِ لِنْتَ لَهُمْ, because of how kind and merciful you are with them. Through the mercy of Allah subhanahu wa ta'ala, you are so gentle with them, so kind, so gracious with them. وَلَوْ كُنْتَ فَضْلًا غَلِيظَ الْقَلْبِ لَنْفَضُوا مِنْ حَوْلِكَ, and that's why they're loyal to you. Had you been mean and hard with them, they would have dispersed from you. They would have left you at the first sign of trouble. But through the mercy of Allah, you practiced such profound kindness with them. And that's what makes them loyal to you. So make dua to Allah. Ask Allah, oh Allah, put mercy in my heart. Oh Allah, allow me to be kind. Allow me to be generous. Allow me to be compassionate with people. And then read and study and channel that empathy of the Prophet sallallahu alaihi wasallam. And that's how we can build these beautiful, strong relationships as families and ultimately as communities. Inshallah.

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1: Richard didn't want to die, but he couldn't stop himself. 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And that's what killed Richard.
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3: What happens when I pray and can't find focus or feeling in my heart?
4: Salah is our connection to Allah subhanahu wa ta'ala. It is the divine connection. And what we need in our salah, as Allah tells us in the Quran, الَّذِينَ هُمْ فِي صَلَاتِهِمْ خَاشِعُونَ. We need to be focused, dedicated, committed within our prayer. How do we go about in doing that? There's a lot of different things that we can talk about, but there's two things I'd like to highlight. Number one is, أن تعبد الله كأنك تراه فإن لم تكن تراه فإنه يراك. We need, and as simple as this may seem, this might almost seem too easy, too simple, but sometimes the simplest of things are extremely effective and powerful. What we really, really desperately need is to remind ourselves regularly every single time we stand up to pray that I am standing in front of Allah, that I am praying to Allah. This is Allah, the creator of the heavens and the earth, my creator, my master, my sustainer, my provider, my protector, the Lord of all the worlds, the most gracious, the most merciful, the most kind, the most loving, the most benevolent. I am about to stand and pray in front of Him. I am about to answer the call from Him. Hayya ala salah, hayya ala al-falah. And if we remind ourselves of exactly what we're doing and who we're doing it for and who we're doing it in front of, that goes a very long way to focusing us within our prayers. And the second thing is, I'm going to give you an example. I'm talking to you here. I've been talking for a few minutes. Hopefully, you're still watching, you're still listening. There's a very simple reason. Nothing I've said is really earth-shattering. I'm not saying it in a profoundly remarkable manner, but you're still listening, you're still watching because you understand what I'm talking about. What if this whole time I'd been speaking in a language you don't understand? Let's just go ahead and assume you don't speak Urdu, and I'd been speaking in Urdu. How long would you be able to listen, focus, concentrate on what I was saying when you don't understand what I'm saying? When you don't understand the words coming out of my mouth, how long could you focus on that? It's safe to say, not very long, a couple of seconds at most. Well, when we stand and we pray in front of Allah, let's think about our prayer. Do I understand what I'm saying in my prayer? سبحانك اللهم وبحمدك وتبارك اسمك وتعالى جدك ولا إله غيرك الحمد لله رب العالمين الرحمن الرحيم سبحان ربي العظيم ربنا ولك الحمد حمدا كثيرا طيبا مباركا فيه سبحان ربي الأعلى التحيات لله والصلوات والطيبات. Do I understand all these words? Do I know what I'm saying? Do I understand the meaning of it? If I do, alhamdulillah. For a lot of us, we don't. Then why is it so shocking to us? Why is it so confounding to us? Why is it so perplexing that we have trouble focusing and concentrating and being really dialed in and connected in our salah? It's actually very logical. It actually makes a whole lot of sense that we're struggling. So what do we need to do? We need to put in, invest a little bit of time, a little bit of energy into understanding what we say, what we read within our prayer. And if we can put in a little bit of time, a little bit of investment into that, it will go a long way to making things better. Then when I say, Subhana Rabbi al-A'la, I'm saying all glory, all praise, all might, all perfection belongs to my Lord Allah, who is the most exalted. And I say this while I'm in sajda, and my face is on the ground. I'm at lowest position that I can be. And I say, Allah is the most exalted. Just think about that the next time you pray. And I feel very confident saying that you'll be really dialed in and focused, and you'll be feeling your prayer, inshallah, bidnillah. 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
1: 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That anger ruins faith just like the aloe plant ruins honey.
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1: Bismillahir Rahmanir Rahim. 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
2: Yusabbihu lillahi ma fis samawati wa ma fil ardi lahul mulku.

0: atrocities that happen today and what are the mechanisms of accountability. So I remember being in Bosnia the first time and someone saying, what brought you here? And I said, well, you know, I was preparing a lesson for my students on a module on human rights and global governance. And I came across this organization called Remembering Srebrenica, where you could take students on a field visit. And as I was talking, I was thinking, no, it's deeper than that. But I went, I had a coffee, and then I was like, my mum. So in the 90s, my mum, she had two jobs. She gave up one of her jobs in the evening to do humanitarian aid volunteering for Bosnia. So every evening she lives in a small town in Scotland, close to Edinburgh, in the Scottish borders, which, you know, might sound so far away from Bosnia, but she was so, you know, we started off with emotion. She was so moved by her emotional response to what she was seeing on the news. You know, you had, the very infamous, iconic scenes now of ITN News and the concentration camps in Prijedor. And my mum was so, and the images of Sarajevo, and my mum was so moved to act that she did this every single evening. And I didn't even make the connection until after I was kind of speaking it out. And so now I'm very clear that that was the very deep connection. My grandmother actually also volunteered for the Red Cross. And so there's obviously something there in the family. And then also, you know, taking my students out to Bosnia that first time in 2015, meeting survivors there in Sarajevo and in Srebrenica and hearing the personal story. There's something very powerful about the personal story. That's not sentimental. That's very evidence-based when you talk about the power of oral histories and you talk about the power of personal stories. And actually, I just, from there on, I just became more and more embedded, interested. It became more and more central to my teaching. I was asked by Remembering Srebrenica to set up a board in the east of England, which I did in 2016. I continued to take students out a few times. Then I also work, work with the Srebrenica Memorial Center. I sometimes teach on the summer school there. They have a genocide summer school, oral history summer schools. I mean, the Srebrenica Memorial Center is an incredible place. In Srebrenica, obviously, is an incredible place where they're collecting oral histories. They're collecting testimonies from survivors. Now, yes, testimonies were collected by the courts, but they're very legal, aren't they? So they've collected over 700 testimonies, including 100 testimonies from children, and they have a summer school which attracts students, so undergraduates, postgraduates, young professionals from all over the world, so diaspora from the Western Balkans, from Ukraine, from the UK, from all over. And so the relationship with Bosnia,
1: it's so
0: with
1: significant.
0: Colleagues there has just become so embedded, and actually being for the last few years I've gone to Bosnia every July, so the official commemoration day is on the 11th of July, which is now a formal international day of commemoration. Within the UN, there was a UN resolution last year saying that this needs to be an international day of commemoration and reflection. So it's become such a part of my life. There's so much to say. I don't even know where to start. I mean, also one of a really incredible survivor called Nejad Avdic, who worked with my students in 2016. My students nominated him for an honorary doctorate at the university. And so, you know, that first visit just created its own momentum. I mean, Nejad is phenomenal. I'm so proud that the university gave him an honorary doctorate. He was a child survivor. He was a child and was left for dead. He became a key witness in the tribunal at The Hague, a fundamental witness establishing the intent of the genocide. And actually, his story, I mean, if there are any publishers listening, you know, it would be amazing. Any filmmakers, it would be amazing.

0: amazing to turn into a film, but he was a key witness in the Milosevic case. Now, Milosevic was the president of Serbia and was a key perpetrator of the genocide, and Milosevic actually cross-examined him in the tribunal. And he's written a book which is yet to be translated into English, which details all of that. And he has an honorary doctorate from the university for his incredible work, talking about his own experiences, talking about the importance of education. He's actually recorded a message for the event that you mentioned on the 22nd in the Luton Borough Council, so you'll be able to hear that. So yes, it's there's so much to say about why I do this.
1: I'm so grateful for you for taking the lead on this, because it just takes one person to keep this memory alive. And why, the question I have is, why does memory still matter?
0: Yeah, I think, you know, because it's still a live history. So, you know, I mentioned I was in Bosnia, I was in Srebrenica just recently, a couple of weeks ago. And on the 10th of July, bodies travel to parts of bodies, rather, they travel to Potocari, the cemetery in Srebrenica, and then they're buried on the 11th of July.
1: So the bodies are still being recovered.
0: Parts of bodies are still being recovered. 30 years on. There are still 1,000. So this year, there were seven parts of bodies. Often families will find one bone, two bones, and there's been really sophisticated DNA developed as a result of the horrendous ways in which the bodies were buried, instrumentally moved. So I think only about 10% of bodies found were complete, so to speak. The rest, because they were moved from the places where they were executed, systematically executed, where the genocide happened, to secondary and tertiary graves. So the Bosnian Serbs wanted to make it look like it was in fighting rather than a very deliberate execution.
1: Helen, could I just ask you to just share exactly what happened in Bosnia? Or Srebrenica 30 years ago, for anybody who's not familiar with this part of history. I mean, I was at university when this happened.
0: Me too.
1: But there was there's a lot of young people that might be listening in who may not be aware, and that's why it's so important that we talk about this.
0: Absolutely. So in a nutshell, people talk about it as being a Bosnian war. I think the uncertainty that And sometimes people, even informed people, slip into that. But across the country, so while Srebrenica was determined by the International Criminal Court, by the International Tribunal, rather, as being a genocide, you know, this was happening across the country. So you had thousands of people being systematically killed, detained in concentration camps across the country, in Prijedor, in Foča, in Zvornik. Then you had Sarajevo. And basically, with the dissolution of the former Republic of Yugoslavia, Serbia wanted to create a greater Serbia. So it wasn't keen on the decentralization that had been happening. It wasn't keen on the former constituent republics of the former Republic of Yugoslavia wanting independence. Now, Bosnia wanted independence, and the vote for independence was overwhelming. And the Serbia didn't want that to happen. Bosnian Serbs didn't want that to happen. So they wanted a greater Serbia. Part of the greater Serbia they wanted was around certain territories, and they wanted to then ethnically cleanse those territories for the aim of a greater Serbia. So it was a systematic and coordinated criminal enterprise against Bosnian Muslims. There was, you know, to quote the words of the director of the Srebrenica Memorial Center, Emir Suljadic, who's also a survivor, with the aim of creating terror, destruction, and an ethnically pure territory in Bosnia. In a really important article he wrote a few years ago, he says the genocidal nature of the Serb project in Bosnia and Herzegovina was masquerading as war. So the International Criminal Tribunal determined Srebrenica to be a genocide, but there were also systematic killings in other parts of Bosnia. Just yesterday was a memorial day, actually, in Prijedor, where there had been over 5,000 people systematically killed. There were detention camps, as I said, all around, particularly around those areas that the Bosnian Serbs, supported by Serbia, which has been established in the courts, wanted to have as part of Greater Serbia. Wow. I hope that made sense, because it's very intricate, yes, but I've tried to kind of capture it in a nutshell.
1: Thank you so much, and this is why you're here, because your work is so significant. You are a dedicated activist in making sure that the world doesn't forget Srebrenica, and also the fact that the 30th year anniversary is marked and that we learn from the lessons from this. But is the world learning anything from what happened 30 years ago? Because we still see genocides happening across the world.
0: Yeah, that's a big question. No, you know, the phrase never again is just such an empty phrase. You know, what does never again actually mean? There's a whole lot of academic literature around this. You know, when we say never again, what is it we're talking about in terms of never again? You know, I feel that it's the politicians that don't learn. I feel that on that human level, so many of us know, we learn, we care. You know, just think about the mobilization in relation to Gaza, for example. People care. It's when the politics get in the way. And you know, the politics were in the way as well with Srebrenica and with Bosnia. I mean, we've heard phrases in relation to Gaza, for example, being spoken about as a slow motion genocide. I mean, that phrase was also used by the Venezuelan ambassador when talking about Srebrenica back in the 1990s. So no, we don't learn. And it's the politics that don't learn. And it's very difficult for us at that human level, whether we're community activists, educators, you know, anyone, you know, that disconnect between what we know is wrong and the way that the politics gets in the way. I mean, Srebrenica wouldn't have fallen had there not been all the politics that got in the way. So we don't learn. We don't learn.
1: Why does it fall on the shoulders of the activists, of the educators, of the artists, of the humanitarians to kind of make the world a better place, remind people of humanity?
0: Why does it fall on? I think, you know, reflecting on, I think I was having a chat with someone before we came into the studio. I met a teacher just outside the studio, and we were talking about education, and they're a teacher in a primary school, and you know, what is education? And there's a philosopher, Dewey, who spoke about how we think education is teaching about life, but education is life. And so I think when you're an educator, you have, not all educators, because we can sentimentalize education. I mean, educators have also been perpetrators of genocide. You know, you saw that in Bosnia, you saw that in Rwanda, you know, but I think, you know, the good side of education is that it is about life. I mean, even I was talking with students at the Srebrenica Memorial Center a couple of weeks ago, talking about the relationship between the right to life and education. So itself, so the right to life, you know, that right within human rights frameworks is actually linked with education in, I don't want to get all legal, but in a general comment by the UN on the right to life, talks about the importance of education for the prevention of systematic violence. So I think in part it falls on educators because it's kind of feels natural, particularly when you're doing that. Now, that's not to deny that there are there is the underside of that, which is education can also be used for great harm, can be used for propaganda, ideology, and is also has been used by genociders and genocidal ideologists in the past. Mm.
1: Folks, if you've tuned in, you are listening to Shamiza and Dr. Helen Connell on the Urban Cube Show. We are talking about remembering Srebrenica. It is quite a emotional subject. I do want to kind of pre-warn folks that today's topic is quite loaded, and so it should be, really, because we are marking, we are remembering history, a history that shouldn't be forgotten. It is the 30th anniversary of remembering Srebrenica, and I'm joined by Dr. Helen, Professor Helen, who is the chair of the East Anglia. Do you want to just explain your role and what you do to listeners who've just joined us?
0: Great. So I am a trustee of an organisation called Remembering Srebrenica, and I'm also the chair of the East England Board of Remembering Srebrenica. Just to give you a bit of context on who Remembering Srebrenica are as an organisation, so it was set up in 2013 by Dr. Wakar Azmi, who's the CEO of Remembering Srebrenica, and Baroness Saida Warsi, I think, was also involved in the process to, you know, you mentioned right at the beginning that there's people consign Srebrenica to history or that history is lost. So the whole purpose of the organization was to keep that memory alive, to educate, but also as an organization, we are the official organization so we're the organization that organizes the official commemoration in the UK. I guess outside of Bosnia, where there is the official commemoration on the 11th of July, I think we're the only country that has an official commemoration like that. So other parliaments will, so for example, Nedžad Avdić, who I mentioned earlier, he was talking in the Bundestag in Germany. So parliaments do mark it, but actually we are the only country that has an official commemoration. This year it was in St. Paul's Cathedral. It was attended by a couple of the presidents of Bosnia-Herzegovina. It's a complicated presidency there, but the two of the presidents from the presidency were there. The Grand Mufti Emeritus of Bosnia-Herzegovina was there. I think the Imam from Srebrenica was there. Angela Rayner spoke. So the government was represented, various key figures, interfaith figures. I spotted the ambassador, the Palestinian ambassador to the UK. He was there. So we are we're the organization that puts that in motion. Then across the country, there are various boards with community champions who educate in communities.
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3: 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When you're feeling so down, you have lost all hope, just turn to Allah. When you're feeling betrayed, you just want to curse, just turn to Allah. When you can't see a way out of a terrible situation, just turn to Allah. When you're feeling like you have no self-esteem, just turn to Allah. 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You can then be certain He will remember you.
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1: 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It's an absolute pleasure to be in your company, folks. As always, thank you for having me and joining me this morning on Inspire FM 105.1 FM. We are going live and direct to the lovely people, Luton surrounding areas, Peterborough Salaam Radio, Sheffield's Link FM. In the studio with me today, I am joined by the absolutely amazing Dr. Helen Connolly. She's an associate professor on children, youth and forced migration, and we will be talking to her today, exploring the legacy of the Srebrenica genocide and the ongoing importance of remembrance and education. Today's show is very reflective. It's definitely a powerful one. There will be themes of sadness, and maybe we'll be reflecting on trauma, so just giving a pre-warning to those of you that are listening in. But most importantly, the show is about memory. It's about why it's important to have remembrance. It's about marking history, and it's also about reflection as well. If you have any questions, folks, please do get in touch with us on 07779481822, WhatsAppers, and we'll be happy to read any of those questions out to Dr. Helen Connolly, and we're also on Facebook Live as well. She's in the studio with us this morning. Helen, thank you so much for joining us. I know this is quite a difficult time for you because there's so much preparation being put into place regarding remembering Srebrenica, and it's marking the 30th year anniversary. You are, you know, you are doing so much in making this memory continue and marking it. And it's such an amazing thing to hear that England is the country that actually really works hard in making this established as a day of remembrance. It was the official day is July the 11th, but in Luton, we've got July the 22nd. Luton Borough Council in the town hall is having a remembrance day or evening, and which I'm hoping to attend. And thank you for making that happen. We were speaking in the break, and it's just... one thing I notice about you, Helen, is you have so much empathy and compassion. There is so much warmth about you. You're softly spoken, but you carry so much on your shoulders. The testimonies of the survivors. How do you maintain this demeanour, knowing what you know, seeing what you've seen, experiencing what you've experienced in Bosnia?
16: Yeah, so, well, first of all, I think, you know, survivors need allies, they need companions, they need their stories to be heard. Whilst you become part of the story upon hearing it, and I always emphasise that to my students, because you then have an obligation to then act, it's not my story, it's not my trauma, and... So I'm just very conscious of that, and I feel it's a great honour actually to be able to listen to stories, and they're also an important source of education. So
0: it's not something I take lightly, but I also, when I work with survivors, and I just also feel a great deal of hope for what they're doing. So, you know, often survivors can be compartmentalized as being victims, and actually, you know, my colleagues, and I'll call them colleagues and friends who are survivors, they are, you know, they have been victims of the most horrific circumstances and victims of history, but not passive agents in that. So immensely, they are the world's experts on Bosnia. They are world experts on oral history. So, you know, we're talking about the importance of stories. There's an amazing colleague and friend who works at the Srebrenica Memorial Center called Hasan Hasanovic. He is the he's the lead of the oral history project there. And what he has been able to create in terms of methodology and testimonies is phenomenal. So, you know, there's a lot in there when you hear stories. So, yes, there is the sadness, and, you know, and we can't change the history, but we can change the future through understanding the history. And so that's always what I go back to. And, you know, the work that's happening in the Srebrenica Memorial Center is incredible. They also have created a new space there. I mean, the Memorial Center is the former UN base of the Dutch peacekeepers. And that's another part of the history, which is really important. It's also a former battery factory, where lots of the community in Srebrenica before the genocide, where they worked. And the space is being used in the most incredible, creative ways around memory. And there's this amazing new exhibition opening, which was funded by the Turkish government, and is just one of the most incredible exhibitions that I have ever seen in my life. And so there's a lot of sadness, but also there's a lot of hope for change. Now, that's not to be Barbie Brightside about it, because there are still challenges in Bosnia. There's cessationist politics, there's genocide denial, revisionism, even triumphalism. And actually, you know, when you look at the model of genocide, there are 10 stages of genocide, and denial is at that end stage. So there's still genocidal ideology there through the denial, and also, you know, most recent academic himself from Srebrenica talks about triumphalism also being the 11th stage of genocide. So there's all that there within the context, but still the stories are collected, the stories are being told, and they are so, so important.
1: Indeed. And thank you for continuing these conversations that need to be had. And how do you actually do that? What is it that you would like to see more of?
0: Yeah, I think, and, you know, I guess reflecting, not I guess, I know, reflecting the most recent UN resolution on Srebrenica, there are a number of things in that resolution. One of the key things in that resolution from the United Nations General Assembly is a commitment to education and a call on states to embed the events of Srebrenica into curriculums across the world. So I guess, you know, I can't be responsible for that as a person. There are other people who are doing amazing work on that, but we can do things in our communities. And given it's the 30th anniversary this year, I would love for 30 schools in Bedfordshire to come forward to work with my board to develop education materials that we could use in schools. We have on my board, I have amazing people on my board. We have educators on the board. We have who are very experienced in Holocaust education, in educating about Srebrenica. And so we would love to be able to go into schools, and with it being the 30th anniversary, working with 30 schools in the region.
1: It sounds perfect, the alignment there, because it is about the younger generation building their character, making them understand, and also repelling racism, repelling
0: absolutely
1: Islamophobia as
0: 100%.
1: Well.
0: And actually, when Remembering Srebrenica was set up, you know, the aim was to remember Srebrenica, hence the name, but also one of the allied objectives was to tackle Islamophobia and hatred in communities, to generate sustainable communities in the UK, so to learn the lessons, because it was, you know, deeply, deeply entrenched Islamophobia that was the mechanism for the genocide.
1: And I think this is what's not been remembered enough, that this Islamophobia was the reason that this genocide happened. And I sometimes feel that the younger generation might not associate the two.
0: Absolutely.
1: They'll hear, see the word, or like the name of the word Srebrenica, but not associate it with Islamophobia. So that's why the education of this is so important. So if there are any schools that might want to connect with you, how can they get in touch with the board, and how can they get involved? Or if there's anybody wanting to reach out to you, how can they do that?
0: Great, yes. Yeah, so can contact me at the University of Bedfordshire at my email address, which I can I leave
1: yeah,
0: with
1: of course,
0: you?
1: Yeah, of course.
0: Great. I think, and it would really be important to do, I mean, going back to your point about Islamophobia, I mean, it was used so instrumentally, and history was revised, and the revisionist history was used so instrumentally by the Bosnian Serb Assembly to create fear of Bosnian Muslims. So revising history, going back to the Ottoman Empire, talking about reclaiming things, and it is, you know, it was instrumentalized, you know, the kind of derogatory language of the Turks being synonymous with Muslims and Islam. And so it was a key way in which the political perpetrators, the political stoked fear up in communities, so that to create distrust.
1: And this, we see this being used time and time again. When will it stop? Will it ever stop?
0: I think we can take responsibility for what we can take responsibility for, right? So we can take responsibility. You mentioned young people and that intergenerational responsibility. I think when we start taking ownership of intergenerational responsibility and education, and not just in formal settings, but in informal settings, then we can make big strides there. The bigger political stuff is different. We can use our voice. We can, you know, we can engage with the facts of history, and the facts of history are very different to narratives, which often get used. So narratives are much more fluid, aren't they? Mm-hmm. Whereas history, which you can get to through the lived experiences of survivors, where there are different kinds of truths. I'm not meaning different truths, but different kinds of truths. So factual truths, emotional truths, narrative truths, so the way that people talk about things. These are all things that we can engage with through education, formally and informally. And I think that's our responsibility. This is the responsibility. It's what you're doing with Inspire FM across a number of contexts, right? And that's what I do in education. And we can try our best to educate the next generation. And that's where the hope is. And I think, you know, we have our challenges in this country, but we have a responsibility to educate about Bosnia. In Bosnia, it's more difficult to educate children and young people about the truth because there is a segregated education system in some parts of Bosnia where, for example, Bosnian Serb children are getting taught a revised history. They're not getting taught about the facts of the genocide. And also the constitution in Bosnia is so difficult that how do you get education into a system where that is so constitutionally so difficult? I have a lot of faith in my friends and colleagues in Bosnia to do that, but we have a responsibility in that gap in the UK and in other countries to educate.
1: The question I have then is also, what responsibility do Muslim majority communities and organisations have in preserving these histories?
0: I think it's a responsibility of everyone. Mm-hmm. I think collective memory, we sometimes think, is about the specific countries or the specific context, but you know, we're all part of history, right? Sometimes we can feel disempowered. I think that it's important for all, it shouldn't just fall on the shoulders of some to talk about history.
1: Indeed.
0: Right?
1: Indeed.
0: And that's how I see it. And I think some histories will be more meaningful to Muslim majority communities. It's about empowering communities to raise their voice. But I think that's the problem. People don't take, whole communities don't take responsibility for the things they want. That's the responsibility of survivors, or that's Muslim history. That's not my history. And actually, that's part of the problem, is that kind of that lack of collective responsibility. And that also gets into the politics as well, right, where you see certain countries in the UN abstaining, where you see so I think it starts in communities, and I hope we can all work together to keep memory alive.
1: Definitely. And so what would you say to somebody that would say to you that this was 30 years ago, why does it matter now?
0: It really matters now. So as we said right at the start, it's not history. There are still a thousand missing persons around Srebrenica area alone. The last mass graves, I think, were found in 2021. There are still mass graves to be found. People know there are perpetrators alive today who know where those graves are, who could give some degree of closure. I'm not saying total closure. You can't ever have, with that kind of grief, how can you ever have closure? This is not a history that is consigned to the past. You have politicians in Bosnia, cessationist politicians, Bosnian Serb politicians, and also, you know, you have Croat nationalists as well, who instrumentalize history. And so the history is just as important now. I mean, I don't want to be over dramatic here, but, you know, I firmly believe that had Putin not still, if he is not still fighting in Ukraine, then actually the next line potentially would have been Bosnia because of the vulnerability. Now, I don't want to be super dramatic about that, But actually, you know, it's not history. It's really important to emphasize it is not history. It's really important to keep this conversation going. We can't forget Bosnia and Herzegovina.
1: Because sometimes what worries me is that, you know, we talk about meaningful allyship, but then when it comes to genocide awareness, there's also this thing about performative solidarity where people are just, oh, yes, it shouldn't happen again. But what can people actually do to stop this?
0: I think that's where the importance of... There's a philosopher called Emmanuel Levinas, who is long gone now, but writing after the Second World War and writing after the Holocaust, writing in that context of great despair, says that the epiphany of humanity lies in the face, or something like that. And so I think, you know, it's about the human encounter, which changes us, and the story. And I think, you know, that's why I keep going back to the importance of the story. But that's, you know, that's why, yeah.
1: And that's why you're here on the show. Thank you so much, Helen, for sharing your journey. I'm just in wonderment, really, and amazed by your level of strength and commitment to the cause of humankind. Not just through an education stance, but actually really, like, you know, it's very tangible and tactile. It's not just words on paper and lip service.
0: I mean, I think that's where, I kind of lost my train of thought a second ago, but that's why the oral history, that's why the lived experience stories are important, because they are, you know, they are so different to the political narratives.
1: Yes.
0: So that was the point I was actually getting to there. Yeah. And I feel that, the making tangible differences in a world that can feel politically quite empty, where there are some political role models, but actually where that can feel quite hopeless at times. It's really important to connect in community. It's really important to connect with people who are doing good work in communities here, in communities in Bosnia, and that's what keeps me going.
1: It sure doesn't. It keeps me going as well. Listening into this, that there is hope. There are great people out there that are actually making a solid difference in reminding the world that never again.
0: I mean, those are empty words, but when you are having conversation with people who really care, who really have lived the experience, who care about the experience, it's when you can start to change things, because there are always going to be empty words, right? I mean, I think idealistically we'd want to say no, but politics is a particular realm, right? And often an instrumental realm. And I'm sorry if there's any politicians listening. I'm not saying all politicians. We have great politicians. We have local politicians coming to the events in the council, and they are terrific, and they're outspoken on a lots of things. So, you know, they are role models. But actually, you know, when you know what I mean. There are empty words.
1: So what can we expect on the 22nd of July? I know this is an invitation only event, but what could I expect if I attend? What would I take away from this event?
0: Yeah, so I think there are a number of speakers at the event. So there are, you know, local leaders, messages from MPs. Importantly, there is going to be a message, and I mentioned earlier, from Nezhat Avdic, who is a survivor of the genocide. He was left for dead as a child. He was part of the column of 15,000 men who tried to escape Srebrenica, who were captured and then bussed to execution site. So we talk about Srebrenica, but actually Srebrenica is a small town, and the execution sites happened around the town. in various sites, and he was taken and he was left for dead. He was still alive, along with one other person. And he is, and as I mentioned earlier, he became a key witness in the International Criminal Tribunal. He has left a video message for us, and there are important takeaways there, around not forgetting, around the, you know, the key events that happened around Srebrenica, and around the importance of education and the value of coming together to commemorate.
1: After the event, what would you like to see happen from those participants who've attended the event? What more can be done? What more can we do?
0: Yeah, I think for us all to come together and think about how to actively remember in our communities, how to work with young people as change makers of peace. Because not being sentimental, but young people are the future. And yeah, how we can work together as a community to educate about difficult histories, about peace in communities, what it means for our communities here. How can we empower young people to want to go in to work in these areas? You know, like, we have a lot of talented young people in Bedfordshire. How can we bring them together? How can we give them spaces to speak about the things that they want to speak about? So I think that's our key task, actually. But fundamentally, to get this embedded into schools in the region, and to get young people knowing about it. Most young people do not know about genocides that have happened across the world, and it's really, really vital that they do.
1: And it feels that those that are aware of present genocides that are happening, their voices are being quashed, and being censored. So it worries me about freedom of speech for young people as well, because everything is just so conditioned. It's another show. We've got about a minute or so left. Is there anything you'd like to reflect on, Helen, and also give any social media handles and how we can connect?
0: Yeah, I would just like to say thank you so much for having me on. You've been so committed to the work of the board for a long time, and we really value that. We really value allies in this area. We value opportunities to speak about it. I'd really just encourage people to look on social media for Remembering Srebrenica. We have Twitter, we have Insta, we have, what's the other one? I'm not very good on social media.
1: TikTok?
0: What's the other one? We have, just Google Remembering Srebrenica and you will see a number of social media things. But please do reach out to me. I really want to make this, getting it embedded in schools. It's really important for young people to have these conversations. They open up conversations about other things that young people feel worried about, and gives young people agency around their future, even though we think we're talking about the past. We're not.
1: And that's the most important thing about agency. Thank you so much, Dr. Helen Connolly, for joining me this morning to talk to us, to remind us about Remembering Srebrenica and why it's important to talk about this lived history. And I'm really looking forward to the event that's happening this week. So thank you so much.
0: Thank you so much. Thank you.
1: And it's the end of the show. Catch me next week. Assalamu alaikum.
17: इसके बाद इमाम हाफिज एजाज अहमद साहब का प्रोग्राम आवाज़े हक पेश किया जा रहा है। मज़ीद नशरियात के लिए सुनते रहिए इंस्पायर एफएम 105.1।
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8: Assalamu alaikum. We are now going to play the elegant recitation of the Holy Quran by Sheikh Mishari Rashid Al-Fasi, Imam, Quranic reciter and nasheed artist from Kuwait, with English translation.

Say to the desert Arabs who lag behind, you shall be summoned to fight against a people given to vehement war. Then shall you fight, or they shall submit. Then if you show obedience, Allah will grant you a goodly reward. But if you turn back as you did before, He will punish you with a grievous penalty.

No blame is there on the blind, nor is there blame on the lame, nor on one ill if he joins not the war. But he that obeys Allah and his messenger, Allah will admit him to gardens beneath which rivers flow. And he who turns back, Allah will punish him with a grievous penalty.

Allah's good pleasure was on the believers when they swore fealty to you under the tree. He knew what was in their hearts, and He sent down tranquility to them, and He rewarded them with a speedy victory.

Allah has promised you many gains that you shall acquire, and He has given you these beforehand, and He has restrained the hands of men from you, that it may be a sign for the believers, and that He may guide you to a straight path.

And it is He who has restrained their hands from you and your hands from them in the midst of Makkah. After that, He gave you the victory over them. And Allah sees well all that you do.

They are the ones who denied revelation and hindered you from the sacred mosque and the sacrificial animals, detained from reaching their place of sacrifice. Had there not been believing men and believing women whom you did not know that you were trampling down, and on whose account a crime would have accrued to you without your knowledge, Allah would have allowed you to force your way. But He held back your hands that He may admit to His mercy whom He will. If they had been apart, we should certainly have punished the unbelievers among them with a grievous punishment.

0: While the unbelievers got up in their hearts, heat and cant, the heat and cant of ignorance, Allah sent down His tranquility to His Messenger and to the believers, and made them stick close to the command of self-restraint. And well were they entitled to it, and worthy of it. And Allah has full knowledge of all things.
1: لَقَدْ صَدَقَ اللَّهُ رَسُولَهُ الرُّؤْيَا بِالْحَقِّ

0: Muhammad is the messenger of Allah, and those who are with him are strong against unbelievers, but compassionate amongst each other. You will see them bow and prostrate themselves in prayer, seeking grace from Allah and His good pleasure. On their faces are their marks, being the traces of their prostration. This is their similitude in the Torah, and their similitude in the Gospel is like a seed which sends forth its blade, then makes it strong. It then becomes thick, and it stands on its own stem, filling the sowers with wonder and delight. As a result, it fills the unbelievers with rage at them. Allah has promised those among them who believe and do righteous deeds forgiveness and a great reward.
1: بسم الله الرحمن الرحيم.
0: In the name of Allah, most gracious, most merciful.

O you who believe, put not yourselves forward before Allah and His Messenger, but fear Allah, for Allah is He who hears and knows all things.

O you who believe, raise not your voices above the voice of the prophet, nor speak aloud to him in talk, as you may speak aloud to one another, lest your deeds become vain and you perceive not.

Those that lower their voice in the presence of Allah's Messenger, their hearts has Allah tested for piety. For them is forgiveness and a great reward.

O you who believe, if a wicked person comes to you with any news, ascertain the truth, lest you harm people unwittingly, and afterwards become full of repentance for what you have done.

0: And know that among you is Allah's messenger. Were he in many matters to follow your wishes, you would certainly fall into misfortune. But Allah has endeared the faith to you, and has made it beautiful in your hearts. And he has made hateful to you unbelief, wickedness, and rebellion. Such indeed are those who walk in righteousness.
1: فَضْلًا مِّنَ اللَّهِ وَنِعْمَةً وَاللَّهُ عَلِيمٌ حَكِيمٌ
0: A grace and favor from Allah, and Allah is full of knowledge and wisdom.

If two parties among the believers fall into a quarrel, make you peace between them. But if one of them transgresses beyond bounds against the other, then fight you all against the one that transgresses, until it complies with the command of Allah. But if it complies, then make peace between them with justice, and be fair, for Allah loves those who are fair and just.

The believers are but a single brotherhood. So make peace and reconciliation between your two contending brothers and fear Allah, that you may receive mercy.

O you who believe, let not some men among you laugh at others. It may be that the latter are better than the former. Nor let some women laugh at others. It may be that the latter are better than the former. Nor defame, nor be sarcastic to each other. Nor call each other by offensive nicknames. Ill-seeming is a name connoting wickedness, to be used of one after he has believed. And those who do not desist are indeed doing wrong.

O you who believe, avoid suspicion as much as possible, for suspicion in some cases is a sin. And spy not on each other, nor speak ill of each other behind their backs. Would any of you like to eat the flesh of his dead brother? Nay, you would abhor it, but fear Allah, for Allah is oft returning, most merciful.

O mankind, we created you from a single pair of a male and a female, and made you into nations and tribes, that you may know each other, not that you may despise each other. Verily, the most honored of you in the sight of Allah is he who is the most righteous of you. And Allah has full knowledge and is well acquainted with all things.

The desert Arabs say, "We believe." 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For not yet has faith entered your hearts. But if you obey Allah and His Messenger, He will not belittle aught of your deeds. For Allah is oft forgiving, most merciful."

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Such are the sincere ones.

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He has full knowledge of all things.

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2: Assalamu alaikum. We are now going to play the elegant recitation of the Holy Quran by Sheikh Mishari Rashid Al-Farsi, Imam, Quranic reciter, and the Nasheed artist from Kuwait, with English translation.

0: I seek refuge from Satan, the rejected one.
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0: In the name of Allah, most gracious, most merciful.

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0: And we send down from the sky rain charged with blessing, and we produce therewith gardens and grain for harvests.
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1: 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Thus will be the resurrection.
2: كذبت قبلهم قوم نوح وأصحاب الرس وثمود.
1: Before them was denied the hereafter by the people of Noah, the companions of the Rus, the Thamud.
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1: The companions of the wood and the people of Tubba, each one of them rejected the messengers, and my warning was duly fulfilled in them.

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0: 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This was the thing which you were trying to escape.
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0: 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That will be the day whereof warning had been given.

0: 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Now have we removed your veil, and sharp is your sight this day.
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0: He will say, Dispute not with each other in my presence. I had already in advance sent you warning.

0: 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It will say, are there any more to come?
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0: Enter you therein in peace and security. 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

0: generations?
1: 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Then did they wander through the land. Was there any place of escape for them?
0: In

0: Verily, in this is a message for any that has a heart and understanding, or who gives ear and earnestly witnesses the truth.
1: وَلَقَدْ

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0: 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So admonish with the Quran such as fear my warning.
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0: Taste you your trial. This is what you used to ask to be hastened.
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0: As to the righteous, they will be in the midst of gardens and springs.

0: Taking joy in the things which their Lord gives them, because before then they lived a good life.
1: كانوا قليلاً من الليل ما يهجعون.
0: They were in the habit of sleeping, but little by night.
1: وبالأسحار هم يستغفرون.
0: And in the hours of early dawn, they were found praying for forgiveness.

0: home.
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1: As also in your own selves, will you not then see?
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1: And in heaven is your sustenance, as also that which you are promised.

0: Then by the Lord of heaven and earth, this is the very truth, as much as the fact that you can speak intelligently to each other.
1: هل أتاك حديث ضيف إبراهيم المكرمين؟
0: Has the story reached you of the honored guests of Abram?
1: إذ

0: 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He said, Peace, and thought, These seem unusual people.
1: فراغ إلى أهله فجاء بعجل سمين.
0: Then he turned quickly to his household, brought out a fatted calf.
1: فقربه إليهم قال ألا تأكلون.
0: And placed it before them. He said, Will you not eat?

0: But his wife came forward, laughing aloud. She smote her forehead and said, A barren old woman.
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0: 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Behold, we sent against them the devastating wind.
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0: And in the Thamud was another sign. Behold, they were told, enjoy your brief day for a little while.
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0: But they insolently defied the command of their Lord, so the stunning noise of an earthquake seized them, even while they were looking on.

0: tasbih or sabaha, which means to keep something at the same level. Meaning, Allah is perfect whether you understand or you don't understand. Allah's plan is perfect whether you understand or you don't understand. What Allah did with your life in the past is perfect whether you understand or you don't understand. What Allah plans to do in the future is perfect whether you understand or you don't understand. Allah's mercy is perfect, His love is perfect, His plan is perfect, His wisdom is perfect, His revelation is perfect. Everything about Him is perfect whether or not it fits in our brain or not. And so the way we acknowledge that is by saying, Subhanallah. We declare the perfection of Allah. We declare that Allah cannot be criticized. Anything Allah does, anything Allah knows, anything Allah plans, anything Allah plans for the world, or anything Allah plans for me personally, none of it can be criticized. The only one that can be criticized is me, not Allah. Not Allah. So the angels are afraid that maybe when they ask this question, that they may have been critical. Even though they're not critical, they just didn't understand. But they're so afraid that they tell Allah, Subhanak, Subhanak. When you hear something incorrect, or when you feel something incorrect towards Allah, and that's the devil's trick. Let me tell you something really interesting about the story of Adam alayhi salam. The angels asked a question to Allah because Adam was not making sense to them, yes? And a little bit later on in the same story, there's someone else who asked a question because it wasn't making sense to him. Iblis asked a question too, didn't he? He said, أَأَسْجُدُ لِمَنْ خَلَقْتَ طِينَ. You really want me to do sajda to someone you made from dirt? Why should I do that? So the angels asked a question and Iblis asked a question. Allah is teaching us, sometimes questions come in the mind. Whether you are as good as angels or you are as evil as the devil. The question is not the problem. The problem is what happens after you have a question, after you have a bad thought. When you have a thought like that, then immediately be like the angels and say what? Subhanallah, and kill that thought. And if you don't do that, then you are not following the path of the angels, then you are following the path of shaitan. That's the difference between the two. So we cannot control our thoughts. Sometimes they come. Sometimes you lose your job, and why did Allah do this to me? What's Allah's plan? 2 years I've been looking for work, I can't find work. Why did Allah give my family member cancer? Why did this happen? Why did this happen? Why did this child die? You know? Why did we have to move from our country? Why did this have to happen or that? People question what happens in their life. Sometimes people question, why are there so many wars in the world? Why is Allah letting this happen? Why is this fitna rising over here? Why is that fitna rising over there? Why doesn't Allah just stop it? Sometimes we don't understand the plan of Allah and we start thinking maybe Allah's plan. Because you know, in our mind, we think our plan is perfect. Our sense of justice is perfect. Somebody did something wrong to you. Somebody lied to you. Somebody cheated with you. Somebody insulted you. Somebody backbit against you. Somebody slandered you. And they're eating their chicken biryani happily. And you're going looking at them saying, this is not fair. They did all this bad stuff and now they get to eat chicken? Where's the justice of Allah? When you start questioning like that, they should suffer. Why aren't they falling down the stairs? Why aren't they choking on that chicken? When you start questioning like that, that's the time to remind yourself of what words? Subhanallah, because Allah's justice will always be better than your justice. Allah's plan will always be better than your plan. Allah always knows what you don't know. In your mind, how come they got away with it? When you say, how come they got away with it, you're thinking that Allah somehow let them get away with it. And that means in somewhere in your head, you think Allah was unfair. And if you think Allah was unfair, then in your mind, Allah is not perfect. Which is why you have to take a step back and tell yourself, Subhanallah, you are perfect. You understand? Because until you get rid of this, until you cannot really praise Allah, but you won't feel it. You ever meet people who are not happy with their life and you say, how's it going? And they say, Alhamdulillah. You know, I mean, you're saying Alhamdulillah, but you're not happy with what Allah is doing with your life. You're questioning it. You know what's missing? Subhanallah is missing. Which is why your Alhamdulillah is weak. You see, until Subhanallah is there, Alhamdulillah cannot be completed.
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0: Because just because you're in iman doesn't mean you don't have some darkness.

0: That's why he doesn't say al-dhulma, the darkness. He says shades of darkness, multiple shades of darkness. Some of you have the darkness of envy. Others have the darkness of anger. Others have the darkness of greed. Others have the darkness of narcissism and self-obsession. Others have the darkness of materialism. Others have the darkness of cheating and lying and stealing and multiple different kinds of darknesses within people who claim to be Muslims. Allah says, I am willing to pull you out of those darknesses. No matter what your darkness is, I'm willing to pull you out to the light, ila nur, to the light. You notice before Allah started talking that He owns everything? He owns everything. Then He talked about He guards everything. Remember that? And on top of guarding everything, He wants to protect who especially? You. He's protecting the entire universe. He's even protecting the ocean you're drowning in. He's even protecting the anchor you're holding. But He's offering you His special protection. But you have to admit to Allah first. Let me tell you, one of the most beautiful things I heard when I was at Hajj this year, in one of the khutub at Hajj, the Shaykh said, you know, الدعاء أو يوم الدعاء يوم الاعتراف. فَقَبْلَ الدُّعَاء نَحْتَاجِ لِلْاِعْتِرَافِ. He says the day of dua is the day of admission. Before you make dua, you need to admit who you are. You have to confess to Allah what your darknesses are. You know what they are, nobody else does. You know what they are. You have laziness. You don't pay attention in salat. You have filthy habits that nobody knows about. You have anger. You're hiding secrets. You've cheated someone, you've lied against, you know what they are. You have to admit them to Allah and then ask you to pull you out of that darkness. Allah Azza wa Jal is teaching us that all human beings start off with light. We all start off, we're not born into sin. This is not Christian creed. This is the iman in Allah Azza wa Jal teaches us that human beings are born in iman. They have the potential of faith. When they don't exercise that muscle, then it goes into darkness. One of the most wise anecdotes and examples to help me understand this that one of my teachers gave, Dr. Abdul Sami', may Allah protect him, he gave this example. He said, you know, when you exercise a muscle, it gets stronger. But when you don't exercise a muscle, it gets weaker. And you know, if somebody's lying in bed, they're lying in bed for 6 months, 8 months, 10 months, and they don't get up, guess what? After 10 months, when they try to get up, their legs don't work. They lose it. The ability to accept guidance is a muscle Allah put inside us. If you exercise that muscle, it'll get stronger. If you don't exercise that muscle, reminder comes to you, advice comes to you, opportunity comes to you, prayer time comes to you, and you ignore it and you ignore it, that ability to accept guidance starts getting weaker until that muscle dies, and then it doesn't matter if it's the Messenger of Allah sallallahu alaihi wasallam, the greatest of all teachers and speakers, speaking to you, the greatest of all speech, the Quran itself, it won't matter because your muscle is dead. It won't matter now, because you didn't exercise it when it was still alive. لِيُنذِرَ مَنْ كَانَ حَيًّا. So you can warn someone who's still alive.
1: Hi, my name is Muna Ali. I'm a photographer and the founder of the Kanga Project. 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
2: So as we're going through the virtues of Al-Aqsa and we're going through this blessed series, I wanted us to have the opportunity to actually come to the place where Allah subhanahu wa ta'ala turned the page. And it's really beautiful that as you're reading through the Mus'haf, the very first ayat of the second juz, as if subhanAllah, you are turning the page, the next chapter is سَيَقُولَ السُّفَهَاءُ مِنَ النَّاسِ مَا وَلَّاهُمْ عَنْ قِبْلَتِهِمُ الَّتِي كَانُوا عَلَيْهَا قُلْ لِلَّهِ الْمَشْرِقُ وَالْمَغْرِبُ يَهْدِي مَنْ يَشَاءُ إِلَىٰ صِرَاطٍ مُسْتَقِيمٍ. That the foolish ones will mock the Prophet sallallahu alaihi wasallam. They will mock the ummah of the Prophet sallallahu alaihi wasallam and say, what caused them to turn away from the qibla that they were on before? What is behind me is Masjid al-Qiblatain. And it's called Masjid al-Qiblatain now, the Masjid of the two qiblas, for a very obvious reason, which is that the switch happened from Jerusalem to Mecca here. But there's a story that precedes that. When the Prophet sallallahu alaihi wasallam first came to Medina, there are a few things that happened. Number one, when the Sahaba were in Mecca, even though they were facing al-Bayt al-Maqdis in Jerusalem, they would put the Kaaba between them and Jerusalem as they were praying. And so now as they are in Al-Madinah, the Kaaba is no longer between them and Jerusalem. They are facing Jerusalem exclusively. And that comes with all sorts of emotional challenges, psychological challenges, spiritual challenges, that their backs are essentially turned towards Mecca. And you can see this when you come inside the masjid, that as you pray towards Jerusalem here, your back is literally towards Mecca. And so this further alienated them from, especially the Muhajireen, from the place that they had just left. But there's also a second thing, that why was there a masjid here in the first place? The tribes that lived a distance from the masjid of the Prophet ﷺ established their musallas. And so they would pray in their musallas, but they would connect to the central masjid of the Prophet ﷺ. And behind me, this was Masjid Banu Salima. Banu Salima is a famous tribe. It's the tribe of Jabir ibn Abdullah radiyallahu ta'ala anhumah, whose father, Abdullah ibn Amr ibn Haram, was a famous shaheed of the Battle of Uhud, who the Prophet ﷺ said Allah spoke to directly when he was martyred radiyallahu ta'ala anhu. And Jabir radiyallahu ta'ala anhu tells the story of this place, that when the Prophet ﷺ set up the masjid, Masjid Nabawi, the people who were here wanted to basically pick up and move closer to the masjid of the Prophet ﷺ, which is Banu Salima. And it's about a 2-mile walk from here to the masjid of the Prophet ﷺ. And you can imagine how hard it is to make that walk every single day to be with the Prophet ﷺ. And here is the famous hadith where the Messenger of Allah ﷺ told the people here, Diyarukum tuktabu atharukum. Stay in your places because your footsteps will be recorded. Every single step that you take to the masjid of the Prophet ﷺ is going to be recorded with Allah subhanahu wa ta'ala. So don't abandon your places. But he would come out ﷺ and he would pray in these various musallas, and that was a way of keeping connected to these tribes. So it wasn't always them going to him sallallahu alaihi wasallam. Sometimes it was him coming out to them. Now, how does this relate to the switch of the Qibla? When the Prophet sallallahu alaihi wasallam got here, of course, there were Jewish tribes, people of the book, that were waiting for the Prophet that was prophesized in their scripture. But the Prophet sallallahu alaihi wasallam didn't fit the mold. He wasn't from the children of Ishaq. Instead, he was from the children of Ismail. And because of that, many of them rejected the Messenger of Allah sallallahu alaihi wasallam. And what made it more audacious to them and a source of mockery was that, how is it that this man, alayhi salatu wasalam, dares to face towards Jerusalem in his prayer? Because that too was their qibla, that too was their prayer direction. And they said, what is it with him? يُخَالِفُ دِينَنَا. He contradicts our religion. وَيَتَّبِعْ قِبْلَتَنَا. But he follows our qibla. And so they were mocking the Prophet sallallahu alayhi wasalam. And herein, Mujahid rahimahullah mentions that the sentiment that the companions of the Messenger of Allah had of missing Mecca and missing the Kaaba, as well as being mocked for facing Jerusalem as if it wasn't there, comes together in this moment where the Prophet ﷺ says to Jibreel alayhi salam, Ya Jibreel, would Allah subhanahu wa ta'ala allow us to face towards Mecca? He was missing the Qibla, Qibla to Abi Ibrahim, the Qibla that was built by his father, Ibrahim alayhi salam. And Jibreel alayhi salam says to the Prophet ﷺ, Innama ana abdun mithluk. Look, I am just a slave of Allah just like you. And you are Abdun Kareem. You are a noble slave of Allah subhanahu wa ta'ala. You have a makan. You have a place with Allah subhanahu wa ta'ala. So go ahead and ask Allah subhanahu wa ta'ala and see what happens. And this is where the ayah comes. قَدْ نَرَى تَقَلُّبَ وَجْهِكَ فِي السَّمَاءِ فَلَنُوَلِّيَنَّكَ قِبَلَةً تَرْضَاهَا فَوَلِّي وَجْهَكَ شَطْرَ الْمَسْجِدِ الْحَرَامِ. Allah subhanahu wa ta'ala says that we see you looking towards the heavens. And the Prophet sallallahu alayhi wa sallam was looking towards the heavens, waiting for an answer to his request to face towards Masjid al-Haram in Mecca. And Allah subhanahu wa ta'ala sent Jibreel alayhi salam to switch the Qibla of the Muslims towards Mecca. As Anas ibn Malik radiallahu anhu says, this was about 16 or 17 months into the Hijrah of the Prophet sallallahu alayhi wasallam. How does it happen and what makes this Masjid so special? So in the Masjid of the Prophet sallallahu alayhi wasallam, if you look at the initial construction, it was facing towards Jerusalem. So facing towards Jerusalem from Medina is not different. If you look at the original construction of Masjid Quba, they were facing towards Al-Masjid Al-Aqsa. But here in Masjid Al-Qiblatain is the only place that the Prophet ﷺ prayed towards both Qiblas in a single salah. It was Salatul Dhuhr or Salatul Asr that the Prophet ﷺ was leading the companions here. And the switch came in the middle of the salah. And so the Prophet ﷺ turned towards Al-Masjid Al-Haram, and it is literally in the opposite direction. And as the scholars mentioned, the Prophet ﷺ and the men switched with the women, and the Qibla entirely switched within that single salah. And so afterwards, the message started to go out. The messengers went to Masjid Quba. They went to the Masjid of the Prophet ﷺ to say, we swear by Allah that we saw the Prophet ﷺ praying towards a different Qibla, a new chapter. Literally, the first page of the second chapter of the...
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0: Then finally, I want to share with you this imagery that Allah establishes of the righteous going... with the righteous going elevating themselves. The righteous elevating themselves, and the wretched putting themselves down. The wretched thinks the more wealth he has, the higher he gets in society. That's what he thinks. The more wealth he has, the higher he is in society. And Allah is telling the righteous to spend. أَعْطَى يُؤْتِي مَا لَهُ. Right? And even in Surah Al-Badr we found what categories of people to give. Right? فَكُّ رَقَبَةٍ أَوْ إِطْعَامٌ فِي يَوْمٍ ذِي مَسْغَبَةٍ etc. etc. So this idea of giving. Now, Allah Azza wa Jal mentions the one who gives is actually the one getting high. Because he's going up the hill. And the one who acquires wealth, thinking that he's become high, what words are used for him? دَسَّاهَا, put in the dust. تَرَدَّى, you know, falling into a ditch, falling down into a cliff. He's actually lowering himself. Where actually he thinks he is elevating himself. SubhanAllah. So there's this contrast being mentioned between the righteous who put themselves down before Allah because Allah is the Most High. إِلَّا ابْتِغَاءَ وَجْهِ رَبِّهِ الْأَعْلَى. Allah being the Most High, they put themselves down and Allah is elevating them. But the one who put themselves high, Allah is putting them down. So there's this beautiful contrast that is described in between these two surahs. So these were some parallels between the previous surah and this one. And he says, إِنَّ عَلَيْنَا لَلْهُدَى وَإِنَّ لَنَا لَلْآخِرَةَ وَالْأُولَى. Meaning these two people are working in their own directions. But they should know guidance is his possession. It is upon him to guide. And we'll talk about that in more detail today inshallah after the salah. And the other thing that Allah mentions is that he is in complete ownership of both of them. He knows exactly what they're doing and he's in complete control. Because he himself is the true owner, not only of the hereafter, but what's going on here also. You know, the believer who does good things expects rewards in the hereafter. They expect, even when they get depressed, what do you tell them? Allah will give you more in the hereafter. And the disbeliever, when he does vicious things, even if you warn him of the hereafter, he says, well, it's not happening now, is it? It's not so bad now, I can do whatever I want now. So they attribute Allah's role, both in some way, to the hereafter. But Allah Azza wa Jalla lets them know not just al-akhirah, well, ula, right here too. Right here Allah is in control also. Allah knows exactly what you're going through here, what you're up to here. And the consequences will be here as well as over there. إِنَّ لَنَا الْآخِرَةَ وَالْأُولَى. Then the final part of the surah, part 4 of the surah is basically the warning. And in contrast with the previous surah, though Allah says, you know, فَأَنذَرْتُكُمْ نَارًا تَلَظَّى لَا يَصْلَهَا إِلَّا الْأَشْقَى. It's a very interesting kind of warning Allah gives. He says, I'm warning you, essentially, we're not talking about it in detail right now, I'm warning you of a fire. I'm warning you of a fire. No one will enter it except the worst, the most wretched. Now what kind of language is that? Allah does not say, I'm warning you of the fire and you're the most wretched. He didn't say that. لَا يَصْلَهَا إِلَّا الْأَشْقَى. Third person. He says, I'm warning you, the worst people go in it. Now the fact that he didn't call you the worst, but he did say the worst people go in it. It causes you to think, if the worst people go in it, why is he warning me? Why isn't he warning the worst people, right? What you're being told is you may not have realized how far down you've gotten, figure it out for yourself. Maybe you've become al-ashqa and you haven't even realized. Maybe you've become the most wretched, you haven't even realized. So I'm warning you, the worst kinds of people end up there. So in parentheses, what we're learning here is, you better not have become one of them. And if you have, you better get your act together.
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20: Ask Allah the impossible. Ask Allah, this is the secret, ya akhwan. Don't ever give up on the mercy of Allah. Allah forgives all sins. Come back to Allah Azza wa Jal. So many lessons in Surah Maryam. But the second point, listen how the story started. The surah started by telling us the story of Zakariya alayhi salam, even though the surah's name is Maryam. Started with the story of Zakariya and then went to the story of Maryam. There's a ibrah. Allah subhanahu wa ta'ala is telling us, a man, listen carefully, ya akhwan, ya makroob, ya madyun, ya mahmoom, my brother is in debt. My brother who is going through so many hardships, my brother and sister who are sick, listen carefully. Allah is telling us in this surah, a man in the late 90s with a wife in the late 80s, and when she was young, she was already barren, she cannot have children. So yani, if you bring this case to the best doctors on earth and you present them with this case, I have a 95-year-old man with an 89-year-old woman, when she was barren, when she was young, and they want to have a baby. What would the doctor say? Something is wrong with you. But Zakariya alayhi salam have so much trust in Allah Azza wa Jal. So he's telling us, Allah subhanahu wa ta'ala, no matter how big is your problem, no matter how tough is your sickness, no matter how hard is the hardship that you're going through, what is it compared to have to make a woman at that age, married to a man at that age, have a baby? Huwa alayya hayyin. Huwa alayya hayyin. It's easy for Allah subhanahu wa ta'ala. Don't give up. Ask Allah Azza wa Jal. But follow the footsteps of Zakariya, how he asked. And I will finish with this. Da'a rabbahu du'aan. Nada rabbahu nida'an. Khafiyya. All the screaming that we see in the dua, Ya Allah, Ya! This is not from the sunnah, Ya Akhwan. Nida'an khafiyya. Quietly, secretly, he made a dua to Allah Azza wa Jal. And what did he do? He started telling Allah Azza wa Jal how weak he is. Ya Allah, wahana al-azmu minni. My bones are getting very weak. The white hair is spreading like wildfire in my head. Ya Allah, my wife cannot have children. Ya Allah, I'm an old man. Subhanallah. Even though Allah knows all that, when you want your dua to be mustajab, express everything to Allah. Open up to Allah. Ask Allah the impossible. Ask Allah, this is the secret, Ya Akhwan, with certainty, with yaqeen. What is cancer for Allah? What is $1 million debt for Allah? Inna Allah ala kulli shayin qadir. Ask with certainty. This is a miracle. A baby at this age. But Zakariya has so much trust in Allah Azza wa Jal. He has so much certainty. When we have certainty, yaqeen in Allah Azza wa Jal, yaqeen in Allah Azza wa Jal, and we take by the means, then leave it to Allah subhanahu wa ta'ala. Whatever He decrees is always great for us. May Allah subhanahu wa ta'ala accept all our dua in these days. May Allah subhanahu wa ta'ala give us this yaqeen to have full trust in Him, inshaAllah.
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21: The five-step prophetic plan. So anytime we have something we need to do, go back to this hadith. This hadith lays out for us in five steps what should be our methodology, our management, our modus operandi. How do we operate? Our Nabi sallallahu alayhi wasallam explained to us in a hadith narrated in Sahih Muslim by Abu Huraira radiyallahu ta'ala an. And each of these phrases is beautiful. First phrase, it begins, المؤمن القوي أحب إلى الله من المؤمن الضعيف وفي كل خير. The skilled believer, the powerful believer, the believer who knows something, is armed, is equipped with anything, is better than the believer who does not have those skills, and both of them are good. This is the first point. We need to acquire strength, skills. المؤمن القوي. The stronger believer. Stronger in what? In anything. Stronger in physical strength. Stronger in iman. Stronger in management. Stronger in computer programming. Stronger in the knowledge of medicine. Whatever is your field, aim to be the best. The better believer is the one who knows his field better. Al-mu'min al-qawi. The stronger believer. Our scholars say, stronger here in any aspect. If you know something, if you're better at a skill, if you have stronger iman, it is better than the one who doesn't in that field. So gain strengths in your field. This means skills, education, experience. That is al-mu'min al-qawi. Wa fi kullin khair. And there's good in all believers. There's good in all the believers, whether you have that skill or not. You have iman, you have good in you. So that's the first point. Acquire skills. Be the better believer. The second point, ihris ala ma yanfa'uk. Aim to do something that will benefit you. Once you have skills, you don't just sit back. Ihris ala ma yanfa'uk. Set some strategic goals. Have a vision. Have a plan. Don't live a lazy life. Don't live a visionless life. We have one life to live. Aspire to make the most of your life. Have the highest dreams. Have the loftiest of all visions. Do something useful with your life. This is what we're being told. We're being told, be eager to do something that is beneficial. It is beneficial to have iman and good deeds. Be eager to have them. It is beneficial to have a job, acquire a job. It is beneficial to save money, save money. It is beneficial to have a loving family, have a loving family. You have to have desires, aims, goals. You have to have a vision. If you don't have a vision, nothing is gonna get done. So the second point, ihris ala ma yanfa'uk. Have that vision. What do you want from life? What do you wanna accomplish? What is your goal? And you should have multiple goals. My goal in the religious field is such and such. My goal in the economic field is such and such. My goal in my corporation is such and such. My goal for my family life is such and such. In every field, have a vision, have a plan, have a goal. Ihris ala ma yanfa'uk. Number two. Number three, wasta'in billah. First and foremost, after you have the vision, before you do anything, seek help from Allah. Before you do anything, you have the vision in your mind. It's in your head. You have it in your goal. What should you do? Raise your hands to Allah and make dua. Ista'in billah. Iyaka na'budu wa iyaka nasta'in. Raise your hands to Allah. Make dua. Ask Allah. Beg Allah. Tahajjud, dua, dhikr, sadaqah. Ista'in billah. Seek the help of Allah. Our scholars say, you seek the help first and foremost by praying istikhara for that vision and goal. Pray istikhara. Oh Allah, is this vision good for you, me? I want to be the CEO of my own company. That's my vision. Pray istikhara. Oh Allah, if it's best for me to be the CEO of my company, make it happen for me. Then make dua to Allah. Always make dua to Allah. Then make it blessed. Make it easy for you. Allow this door to open up. Ista'in billah. That is point number three. Number four. Wala ta'jaz. Don't give up. Subhanallah. What a beautiful, beautiful motivation. Don't just throw in the towel. Don't be lazy. Don't just expect miracles to happen without you doing anything. No, once you have the skills, once you have the vision, you've prayed istikhara and made dua to Allah, now you need to put in the sweat and the tears. You need to put in the physical effort. You need to put in plan A. Doesn't work, move on to plan B. Doesn't work, move on to plan C. Never give up. Wala ta'jaz. Don't lose hope. Keep on doing it and then doing it and then doing it. Keep on trying. Don't give up hope. And then suppose you don't get to that goal, or suppose something else happens, or suppose some type of mini misfortune happens along the way. Our Prophet ﷺ has the advice for us, which is the backup plan for your psychology, the backup plan for how you view the world. فَإِنْ أَصَابَكَ شَيْءٍ. If something else happens, you wanted to open your company, guess what? It didn't happen and you continued in your job. You didn't open your company. You tried, whatever, it didn't work out. And khalas, the door is permanently closed. Not because of you, sometimes it's beyond your control. Okay, it's closed now. So, our Prophet ﷺ said, if something else happens, then don't go back and rethink, oh, maybe if I did this, maybe if I did that. فَإِنْ أَصَابَكَ شَيْءٍ فَلَا تَقُلْ. Don't say to yourself, لَوْ أَنِّي فَعَلْتُ كَذَا لَكَانَ كَذَا. Don't go back in your mind and relive your failures and then think, what if, and how about, and maybe. No, it's happened. It was the past. So therefore, do not open up. In one hadith, in one version, he said, thinking about what if opens the door for shaitan. Shaitan creates doubts in your mind. وَلَكِنْ قُلْ. Instead, say this, قَدَّرَ اللَّهُ وَمَا شَاءَ فَعَلْ. I tried. It didn't work out. Allah's qadr was effective, and whatever Allah wants to happen will happen. قدر الله وما شاء فعل. Don't go back and relive your failures. Don't let your failures bog you down. Don't go into a type of cycle of depression or of going back in time. No, it was an opportunity. You thought it was good. You did everything right, but Allah had a better plan for you. So khalas, that door is closed. Move on to the next chapter in your life. Learn from your mistakes. Don't blame anyone. Don't go back. Khalas, it happened. قَدَّرَ اللَّهُ وَمَا شَاءَ فَعَلْ. It was Allah's qadr, and whatever Allah wants to happen, it is going to happen. Qadr is never used to justify your future actions. It is used to console your past tragedies. Memorize this line. Qadar is never used to justify a future course. Don't say, oh, it's Allah's qadr that I don't have a company. No, you don't know what is your future. You don't know what is Allah's qadr. Try to open your company. Try to be successful. Try. But then qadr can be used for the past. Oh, I tried, it didn't work. Qadr Allahu ma sha'a fa'al. I move on to something else. Never justify a future decision based upon qadr. That is a misuse and an abuse of qadr. Rather, qadr can be used to console yourself for a tragedy of yesterday, for a calamity of a few years ago. You can say, oh, qadr Allah, that accident happened. I lost money in the stocks, such and such. Qadr Allahu ma sha'a fa'al. Okay, that's in the past. As for the future, you do not know Allah's qadr. So expect the best from Allah's qadr and strive to get the best qadr. And inshallah ta'ala, whichever path you go, it will be for your best qadr. Even if you don't arrive at the qadr you wanted, Allah's qadr for you will be better than your vision of your qadr for yourself. What Allah has chosen for you is better than what you have chosen for yourself. But you need to trust Allah and you need to have the positive thoughts of Allah. So you put in the effort, you have that high vision, and whichever path you find yourself in and wherever you end up, it will be Allah's qadr that is better for you. And you only ended up there because you had positive thoughts of Allah and positive thoughts of qadr. This is the simple five-step plan. It is the foolproof methodology for our lives, for every aspect, for every facet, for every single arena. Follow these simple five steps.
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11: This is the national and international news today, Friday, 14th of August, for Inspire FM, read by Shaheen Mirza. US pledges more economic measures to isolate Iran amid Hormuz deadlock. Pakistan Prime Minister Shehbaz Sharif has warned India over Indus Water Treaty. New forest wildfire burns for sixth day as firefighters brace for 31 degrees Celsius heat again. Parliamentary investigation resumes into Farage hours after he wins Clacton by-election. Unprecedented rain kills 6 people in Japan. Major oil slick washes up on Iran coast after Hormuz ship strike. Final day of heat wave for many before weekend cool down. And that concludes today's news roundup. Next, the Urdu news with Mukarram Abbas.
12: Inspire FM ki Urdu news ke saath main hoon Mukarram Abbas. 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

Assalamu alaikum, my dear listeners. You are tuned into the gaming show. The game show, indeed, that is correct. You are listening to me, myself, that is Brother Isa. And inshallah, we are here today with a fun-packed day full of quizzes, game questions. So, for those of you who don't know, this game show originally started in Ramadan, and we are back for another edition in Rabi'ul Awwal. So the first show was on Friday, alhamdulillah, and then the second show is today, Monday, the 17th of August. So, how it works is, so you can call in, and then I ask you a set of questions. So it's 10 questions based on, and honouring the month of Rabi'ul Awwal is based on the Prophet Sallallahu Alaihi Wasallam's life, the Prophet Sallallahu Alaihi Wasallam's character, and the Prophet Sallallahu Alaihi Wasallam's family, inshallah. So if you want to call in and take part in this quiz and inshallah win and win a beautiful Don Miller's variety book, so that is the prize. So you will be against other contestants, and depending on how many questions you get right, you will score, you'll be scored out of 10, and inshallah you'll be the one to win. So call in on 01582481822, and if you don't want to call in and ask questions, you can message in on 0777948822 to let us know how your Monday afternoon is going, inshallah.

Assalamu alaikum, my dear listeners. Indeed, the Sultan of Medina. Just letting you know that you are tuned into the game show, the Rabi al-Awwal edition. And you can call in on 01582481822 to get involved, inshallah. So how it works, I will ask you 10 questions, and depending on how well you score on these questions against other contestants, you will have a chance at winning a beautiful Don Miller's variety box, which was in Ramadan. They was very tasty, and inshallah they hold that quality now. So the Don Miller's variety boxes are they made up to a great standard, and inshallah you'll have a chance at winning them. And the quiz is split into three sections, so it's about the Prophet sallallahu alaihi wasallam honoring the month of Rabi al-Awwal, and it is about the Prophet's life, character and family. So inshallah, take part.

Yes, my dear listeners, indeed, Medina. Just letting you know that you are tuned into the game show, alhamdulillah, on the beautiful Monday, 17th of August, 2026. It's a cloudy afternoon outside, but inshallah, it will warm up. We've had a lot of hot weather these last few weeks, so inshallah, we will get some rain. Anyways, so you are tuned into the game show, which consists of 10 questions which I will ask you about the Prophet sallallahu alaihi wasallam's life, character and family. You can call in on 01582481822 to get involved, inshallah. And depending on how well you score, you will compete against

السلام عليكم my dear listeners, indeed قد كفاني علم ربي. Inshallah, the events have nearly stopped. The adverts are about to kick in, so inshallah, I don't think we'll have enough time for any callers in this half. But inshallah, in the second half, you can get calling into the game show. Inshallah, 01582481822, where we'll ask you a series of questions about the Prophet sallallahu alaihi wasallam's life, family, and character. Inshallah, assalamu alaikum. I'll see you in the

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3: Ibn Taymiyyah, he says, in this dunya there is Jannah. Whoever does not enter this Jannah in this dunya, he shall not be admitted to Jannah in the Akhirah. What is the Jannah in the dunya? The Jannah of Salah, the Jannah of Dhikr, the Jannah of recitation of the Quran, the Jannah of being close to Allah. This is the Jannah of this dunya. If you do not enter this Jannah, you will not be able to enter the Jannah of Akhirah.
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Assalamu alaikum, my dear listeners. Welcome back to the second half of the game show. Alhamdulillah, this is the Rabiul Awal edition of the game show. We are back for the second half, where inshallah we will have some callers to call in and attempt the quiz. So how it works is I will ask you 10 questions based on the Prophet sallallahu alaihi wasallam's life, family and character, and depending on how well you score, you will have a chance at winning a beautiful Don Miller's variety box. Don Miller's variety box that is very tasty, and inshallah you can call in on 01582481822 to have a chance to try and win this, inshallah.

Yes, my dear listeners, Allahi Allah indeed. Dear callers, dear listeners, dear boys and girls, dear adults and young children, please start getting calling in 01582481822 to inshallah participate in the game show. The game show where I will ask you 10 questions based on the Prophet sallallahu alaihi wasallam's life, character and family.

0: Assalamu alaikum, dear listeners. I am back and I'm hearing from our admin team that we have a caller on the line. I'm going to put them on now. Assalamu alaikum, do we have a caller on the line?
1: Wa alaikum assalam.
0: MashaAllah, who am I speaking to?
1: Abdullah.
0: So, Abdullah, are you ready for the quiz?
1: Yes.
0: Okay, here we go. I'm just going to put on the questions. So, here we go. How old are you, Abdullah?
1: I'm good.
0: How old are you?
1: I'm nine.
0: Okay, you are first contestant of the day, so here we go. Are you ready?
1: Yes.
0: Okay, question one. Who was the grandfather of the Prophet Muhammad sallallahu alayhi wa sallam?
1: Abdul Muttalib.
0: What was the name of the Prophet sallallahu alayhi wa sallam's birthplace?
1: Repeat the question.
0: What was the name of the Prophet's birthplace?
1: Mecca.
0: Which city did the Prophet sallallahu alayhi wa sallam travel to after leaving Mecca?
1: Medina.
0: What was the name of the Prophet's mosque in Medina? If you don't know, you can pause.
1: Masjid Nabawi.
0: Okay, who was the Prophet's first wife? Moving on to the questions about the Prophet's family.
1: Khadija.
0: Who was the Prophet's father?
1: Abdullah.
0: How many children did the Prophet sallallahu alaihi wasallam have?
1: Six.
0: Moving on to the questions about the Prophet's character, what did the Prophet sallallahu alaihi wasallam do when someone was unkind to him?
1: Give them.
0: What was the Prophet known for before prophethood?
1: Al-Amin.
0: And finally, the last question, how did the Prophet sallallahu alaihi wasallam treat poor people?
1: Respect and kindness.
0: Okay, Abdullah, that is the end of the quiz. Thank you very much for participating. And if you stay tuned in to the end of the show, and if we have more callers, inshallah, you will find out if you are the winner. I think you did very well. Assalamu alaikum, Abdullah.
1: Wa alaikum assalam.
0: Okay, dear listeners, that was our first caller of the day, Abdullah. And I think he did very well considering the difficultness of the question. So, inshallah, we will have more callers to calling in to try the quiz and have a chance at winning the beautiful Don Miller's variety box, inshallah. So, get calling in.

0: Assalamu alaikum, my dear listeners. I am back after this beautiful Nasheed Zamiluni and after our first caller. And I'm hearing from our admin team that we have another caller on the line, alhamdulillah. So I'm just going to put them on now. Assalamu alaikum, do I have a caller on the line? Assalamu alaikum, indeed. What is your name?
1: Fatima.
0: Fatima, okay. How old are you, Fatima?
1: 15.
0: Okay, Fatima, let's get started with the quiz. Are you ready?
1: Yeah.
0: Okay, here we go. Starting off with the Prophet sallallahu alaihi wasallam's life. What was the name of the Prophet's mother?
1: Amina.
0: Where did the first revelation happen?
1: In Cave Hira.
0: Who brought revelation to the Prophet sallallahu alaihi wasallam?
1: Angel Jibreel.
0: What was the first battle of Islam?
1: Battle of Badr.
0: Who was the Prophet's daughter who married Ali?
1: Fatima.
0: Who was the Prophet's uncle who protected him?
1: Abu Talib.
0: What was the name of the Prophet's son born in Medina? Is that a pass?
1: Abdullah.
0: Next question. Moving on to the last segment, the Prophet's character. What was the Prophet sallallahu alaihi wasallam called because he was truthful?
1: Al-Amin.
0: How did the Prophet speak to people?
1: Truthfully and respectfully.
0: And what did the Prophet sallallahu alaihi wasallam do to encourage Muslims to do for others?
1: He encouraged charity and forgiveness.
0: Okay, Fatima, that is the end of the quiz. Thank you very much for participating. I think you did very well. And inshallah, if you stay tuned to the end of the show, which is in about 15 minutes, you will find out who is the winner. Assalamu alaikum, Fatima.
1: Wa alaikum salam.
0: Okay, dear listeners, that was our second caller. And inshallah, we will have many more to come. And inshallah, you can call in on 01582481822 to have an opportunity to win a beautiful Don Miller's variety box, inshallah.

mountains of Mecca indeed. My dear listeners, you are tuned into the game show with me, Brother Isa. And inshallah, if you call in on 01582481822, you will have a chance at winning a beautiful Dodmillet variety box by participating in a quiz which will consist of 10 questions of about the Prophet sallallahu alaihi wasallam's life, character and family. And this is to honor the month of Rabi'ul Awwal, so get calling.

Assalamu alaikum, my dear listeners. Just to remind our listeners who have just tuned in, you are tuned into the game show, the Rabiul Awwal edition. You are listening to me, myself, brother Isa. This is possibly the final chance you will get to call in and have a chance to win a beautiful Dominus variety box. There's about 3 minutes left until the break, so inshallah, to the end of the show as well, and inshallah you can call in on 01582481822 to get a chance to win a beautiful Dominus variety box. And in about 2 or 3 minutes I will announce who the winners are, so hopefully our contestants are still tuned in. Call in on 01582481822 for your last chance.

0: Yes, dear listeners, unfortunately, there is not enough time to have another caller, but inshallah, I shall let you know who our winners for today are. So our winner for today is Abdullah. Abdullah is the winner of the game show. He's actually our first contestant, and he is the winner of today's game show. And inshallah, we will be in contact with him in how to win the prize and how to collect the prize. So, assalamu alaikum. I have been Isa, and I will see you again tomorrow, 3 to 4, Monday to Friday, on the game show, Rabiul Awwal edition. Assalamu alaikum wa rahmatullahi wa barakatuh.
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5: Assalamu alaikum wa rahmatullahi ta'ala wa barakatuh. 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today I'll be talking to you about ayah number 74, primarily of Surah Al-Baqarah, which is our next parable. This is Allah talking to Bani Israel. So Allah said, Ya Bani Israel, udhkuru ni'mati allati an'amtu alaykum. Children, sons of Israel or children of Israel, make mention of the favor I've done upon you. And so he continues to talk to them directly for many, many ayat, all the way into the 120s. Allah speaks to them from ayah number 40 or so onwards. So about 80 ayat or so are dedicated to Allah speaking directly to the Israelites. But as I tried to explain to you earlier on in this series, Allah is talking to one group, but there's always another group superimposed on top of that. So the conversation's happening with them, but ibratan lana, it's giving us a lesson also at the same time, right? And when we're being talked to, they can hear also. So it's always multiple audiences, you know, so they say in Arabic, usfurain bi hijara. So you can strike literally just the way we say it in English, two birds with one stone, right? So that's always happening. فإطلاق القلام على مخاطبين. So there's this one مخاطب and another مخاطب, one audience and another audience. But anyway, the example I want to give you today is about the hearts becoming hard. That's the next major example Allah gives in this surah. And first I will roughly translate it for you, and then we'll spend some time trying to understand the beauty of what Allah is saying here. He talking to the Israelites, he said, ثُمَّ قَسَتْ قُلُوبُكُمْ مِنْ بَعْدِ ذَلِكَ. Then your hearts became hard even after that. So what's that even after that? That's the ayah before. I'll explain in a second, okay? فَهِيَ كَالْحِجَارَةِ أَوْ أَشَدُّ قَسْوَى. Then those hearts became like stones, or even their hearts became even harder than stone. Even harder in stiffness, or more intense in stiffness than stone. وَإِنَّ مِنَ الْحِجَارَةِ لَمَا يَتَفَجَّرُ مِنْهُ الْأَنْهَارِ. And even out of stones, there are the kind that explode, rivers explode from out of them. They burst open and a waterfall gushes out, or river gushes out from within the rock, from within the boulder. وَإِنَّ مِنْهَا لَمَا يَشَقَّقُ فَيَخْرُجُ مِنْهُ الْمَاءِ. And from out of the some rocks are the kind that crack open. So the idea of yashakkaku yatashakkaku, and tashakkuk in Arabic is like inshiqaq. It's something cracking open. something splitting open. So rocks that split open, فَيَخْرُجُ مِنْهُ الْمَاءُ, then water comes out of them. So I want you to keep these images in mind. The first image is the rock explodes. It bursts open and water gushes out like a river is coming out of it. The other one, the rock cracks open and you find that there's water inside. فَيَخْرُجُ مِنْهُ الْمَاءُ, water comes out from it. Not with the same intensity. There you go. وَيَخْرُجُ مِنْهُ الْمَاءُ. 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Hubut is actually falling from high to low. فَمِنَ الْأَعْلَى إِلَى الْأَسْفَلِ الْهُبُوتِ. Right, so Allah says coming down from Jannah in the same surah, coming down from Jannah, اِهْبِطُ مِنْهَا جَمِيعًا. Or when the Israelites had to descend into a valley and settle down into a lower land, اِهْبِطُوا مِصْرًا فَإِنَّ لَكُمْ مَا سَأَلْتُمْ. 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They fall down out of the fear of Allah. وَمَا اللَّهُ بِغَافِلٍ عَمَّا تَعْمَلُونَ, and Allah is not at all unaware of the kinds of things you're up to, the kinds of things that you're doing, or whatever you're doing. Now, the first thing I want you to keep in mind as we go through this conversation is Allah talked about three kinds of rocks. One rock explodes, lots of water comes out. The other rock cracks open, and there's some water inside. And the third rock falls. It simply falls. But there's no mention of water. There's just mention of the rock falling. So keep that image in mind, because as you know, throughout this series, we're going to be painting a picture in our mind, right? So there's three scenes that are being painted by Allah in this remarkable ayah. And it's actually, this is an image that's going to be built upon even further. But it's interesting that water is continuing, because the last example we saw was also of heavy rain, right? There was water involved there too, and there's water involved here also. So that there's a continuation. But anyway, so the first thing I want to show you is Allah is talking to Bani Israel, and He's talking about multiple incidents that they saw in their career. So when they escaped Fir'aun, the way they escaped Fir'aun is the water split open, right? The water split open. And they were with Musa alayhi salam when that happened. Now if you and I were standing next to Musa alayhi salam and you see a river, because water retains its shape. Right now it's the shape of this bottle, right? It's not going to turn into, you know, the shape of a pencil inside it and not fill in the rest of the bottle. That's impossible for me to see, right? But when water split in front of their eyes, now they know, in Allah ala kulli shayin qadir, if you have less iman in Allah, at that moment your iman is 100%. And if you have some doubts about Musa alayhi salam being the messenger of Allah, no longer do you have such doubts, right? So your iman is rock solid because of the evidence you've seen with your own eyes. The Quran begins, الَّذِينَ يُؤْمِنُونَ بِالْغَيْبِ. They believe in what? The unseen. But the Israelites, it's not the unseen anymore, they've seen the miracle. They've seen it. And when they cross the water, they're in the desert. When they're in the desert, they're dehydrating. They're dying. And if they stay like that, they're going to die. So what does Allah do? ظَلَّلْنَا عَلَيْكُمُ الْغَمَامِ. Allah sent clouds over them. The clouds would follow them in the desert. They would literally follow them over the desert. Allah provided shade for them, a portable umbrella in the sky. And then, of course, it's understood when a cloud follows you, it rains on you too. So it cools them also. You know, and then on top of all of that, Allah says, وَأَنزَلْنَا عَلَيْكُمُ الْمَنَّ وَالسَّلْوَى. The essential nutrients for anybody are proteins and carbs. And so you need some meat, some kind of protein, you need some kind of carbs. So Allah sent down manna and salwa, which took care of both proteins and carbs, and by the way, essentially fats too. So all your entire macros are covered for the guys that are into nutrition. All your macros are covered, and your hydration is covered. But that's still not enough, because you still need to have enough water to drink enough, not just rainwater. You need to have water to drink enough. You need to have water to bathe, to clean, for other essential needs, right? So water is a necessity for any civilization. So اضرب بعصاك الحجر فانفجرت منه 12 عينا. Allah tells Musa alayhi salam, take that same staff that was used to part the water, take that same staff, and now, you know, there's going to be 12 springs come out. By the way, this is not the first miracle. The first miracle they saw is when the staff turned into a snake, and when the hand turned white, and when they saw the 9 signs in Egypt. So they've seen, and they've seen, and they've seen, and they've seen, and they've seen. It's not like one miracle. They've seen multiple miracles piling up one after the other. So at that point, your iman should be at some really, really high level, right? But it seems that wasn't working. Something was missing. Something was off. So there's no reason left to disbelieve, because you can't even come up with a logical, I'm not so sure if he's a prophet, I don't know if I believe in a God. If you were living among the Israelites, you couldn't have these philosophical arguments. You couldn't have questions about the teleological or the cosmological or the ontological arguments for the existence of God. You wouldn't have some kind of naturalist explanation for the lack of an afterlife or, you know, God's intervention or revelation. You wouldn't have that because the evidence is overwhelming in your face. Everybody's seen it. In fact, even Fir'aun saw it. Even Fir'aun, the king of Kufar, before he dies, tries to take Shahada. So like, you've seen it all. You've seen great kings crumble in front of the might of Allah subhanahu wa ta'ala. So like, there's no doubt, there's no room for doubt left. Yet, what happens then is, they have another incident where one of them kills the other. And there were 12 springs of water because there were 12 tribes of Israel. So قَدْ عَلِمَ كُلُّ أُنَاسٍ مَشْرَبَهُمْ. Every tribe had their own water, so they wouldn't get into a fight. But somehow or the other, two people got into a fight. Perhaps two different tribes, two different families. So now there's a dead person all of a sudden, and nobody knows who killed the guy. Right? And فَدَّرَأْتُمْ فِيهَا. Allah describes in the same surah, you started pointing the finger at each other. You did it, your people did it. Your people are always looking at us funny. No, no, it's you people. You probably killed one of your own and want to pin it on us. You're trying to make us look bad. And this was about to turn into a whole civil war situation. If we don't find out who the murderer is, this is going to be a big problem, right? So they come to Musa alayhi salam to solve the problem. None of them are willing to, you know, admit the guilt. So Musa alayhi salam turns to Allah for an answer. And Allah says, I have a solution for you, slaughter a cow. And atattakhiduna huzwa? Are you kidding? You want, so there's a dead person and you want us to make, to have some beef. Like, is this a joke? Now the problem is, when Fir'aun is about to kill you, Allah says, strike your staff. And at that time they don't say, oh, so, okay, so the biggest army on earth is coming to kill us and you want to wave a stick? That's going to solve our problem? But did they see the problem solved before? And when Allah commanded him to strike a rock and water came out, have they seen that before? So when Musa alayhi salam comes and says, Allah is telling me that you should slaughter a cow, given the background, you should be like, let's get a cow. Let's do this. But somehow they're like, no, get serious. Well, how do we solve

asks Allah's refuge to control his temper against these people. Right? أَعُوذُ بِاللَّهِ أَنْ أَكُونَ مِنَ الْجَاهِلِينَ. So this entire story of the cow continues. Okay, fine, fine. Oh, okay, you want us to tolerate? Okay, what kind of cow you want? Can you be more specific? God will understand this cow. You didn't give me enough specific details about the size, the measurements, and what kind. And then they go, and he, Musa alayhi salam, goes back to speak with Allah, brings an answer. They mock him, they troll him again, send him back, get more details, get more details. Finally, the cow ends up being a yellow cow, right? And just, I'm summarizing the story for you. Yellow is significant. Yellow is important. Why? Because in the history of the Israelites, when Musa alayhi salam left to speak with Allah, they ended up creating a cow that was golden, and they ended up worshipping it. Right? So what's the closest thing to a living, to a golden cow, what's the closest thing to it for a living example? A yellow cow, right? So you're going to slaughter that yellow cow, it will be breaking the shirk you still have left inside you. Because you were worshipping that thing, now you see a living golden cow, you're going to slaughter it. Right, so it's a detox from the remnants of the shirk that they already got going on. Anyway, so they finally have to find this cow. Mufassirun say it ended up costing them enormous amounts of money to get it killed. Anyway, they slaughter it. Idribuhu bi ba'diha. Allah commanded them to strike some part of the slaughtered animal's flesh onto the dead body that was lying there. And then what happens is it wakes up from the dead and points at the killer and dies again. Right, so now they've seen a dead person come back to life. And then solve their problem. This is what happened. And so Allah says, "Idribuhu bi ba'diha, kadhalika yuhyi Allahu al-mauta." That is how Allah brings life to the dead. So not only was this something that solved their problem, now they even got a preview of Yawm al-Qiyamah. Why? Because what's going to happen on Yawm al-Qiyamah? The dead will come back to life. So you've seen evidence of the risala of Musa alayhi salam. You've seen evidence of the might of Allah azza wa jal. You've seen evidence of the truth of this whole thing, and you've seen evidence of resurrection. Akhirah, like any possible khutbah that could be given to you to boost your iman has been given. And Allah says, "Yurikum ayatihi la'allakum taqilun." The end of that ayah, 73. The ayah I want to talk to you about is 74. This is 73. He says, and he shows you his ayat, he shows you his miracles, so you can think, so you can understand. Aqala is two things, to understand, also to think. And when we think of thinking and understanding, it's up here, right? Now what happens in the next ayah? ثُمَّ قَسَتْ قُلُوبُكُمْ مِنْ بَعْدِ ذَلِكَ. Then your hearts became hard. Now this is the first thing I wanted to bring to your attention today. There's a few things to bring to your attention. The first thing I want to bring to your attention is, Allah was talking about what they saw, and when you see that, in here, there's no doubt left. There's no doubt left, right? And when that happened, Allah said, fine, I showed you these ayat so you can understand. So nothing is missing in your understanding, and still, what became hard? Hearts became hard. So now Allah is making a distinction, a separation between the heart and the mind. You and I can become knowledgeable in this deen. We can understand. We can be convinced. We can have all the rational arguments to debate with an atheist. It's a thing around here in UK in parks, right? You guys debate with atheists. It's a thing. So you could do that. You could, you know, have all the dala'il for the miracle of the Quran and all the arguments to make with your Christian friends or Jews or whoever else. And you've got your arsenal packed up and ready. Da'qilun, you understand. You get it. You have the evidences and you get it. And Allah is talking to people who get it. They know, they understand. And said, still, what became hard? Your hearts became hard. There seems to be two pieces, two things inside me, inside you, inside everyone, that decides what kind of person we become, what kind of choices we make. It's not just our minds. Our minds, think of our minds like a robot or like a calculator or a computer. It's rational, right? The mind says fire burns, you're not going to touch it. Simple. It's a rational conclusion, you won't do it. But we're not that simple, are we? We're more complicated. There's plenty of lung surgeons, lung specialists, that are smokers. That's not rational. And when you talk to them, hey, you know more than most people on this planet the damage that smoking does to your lungs. You've seen it. You've opened up people's lungs, have seen it. Why are you smoking? Sometimes I get stressed, you know. Just to calm my nerves, sometimes, you know, kids, job, it gets to you. Oh, to calm this down. The aqal is telling him, the mind is telling him, don't do it.
And his heart says, yeah, you know what?

0: Sometimes it's okay. So the heart is so powerful, it can shut down your brain. The Arabs have a saying, the young man here will understand it, لَيْسَ فِي الْحُبِّ مَشُورًا. When you're in love, no consultation helps. poor parents bring the guy to the imam, please talk to him. Then they bring him to a therapist, please talk to him. Then they bring him to somebody who'll do ruqiyah on him. And they bring him to a psychologist. Then they bring him to a grandfather. It doesn't matter what advice you give the guy. It's like, okay, I understand. No, I don't understand. Because you're trying to reach him here. Where's the problem? The problem's over here. It's all said. So Allah is pointing at a reality for us that our relationship with Allah and our relationship with the truth isn't just a relationship of learning. That's up here. It's also a relationship of the heart. Right? Some people say, for example, hey, it's Ramadan, we should spend the month of Ramadan trying to understand the Quran because the Quran came to be understood. I'm the first advocate of that. The Quran came to be understood, and it's a tragedy that we spend the entire month of Ramadan and our understanding of the Quran does not evolve at all. It stays the same as what it was. Every year, every Muslim should be doing something to understand the Quran just a little bit more. Then a little bit more next year, then a little bit more next year. Quran came to be understood. But that doesn't mean that you don't stand and listen to the Quran being recited, or you don't recite the Quran yourself, or you don't do, even if you don't understand it. Why? Because that, even if it doesn't affect your mind, what is it affecting? It's affecting your heart. Those are two sides of a coin. You gotta come up with solutions for both of them. And the Quran did that. Our deen did that. It addresses both of them. So Allah is showing the Israelites, they were very rational, logical people, but they ignored the needs of the spirit. They ignored the needs of the heart. So Allah says, even after that, your hearts became hard. Even after that, your hearts became hard. So we have to ask Allah, no matter how smart and knowledgeable we become in our deen, that Allah does not allow our hearts to become hard. That He doesn't allow that to happen. And so what does it mean for the heart to become hard? We will see that through this example. What does that look like? And what is it? Because, you know, literally speaking, if you say, hey, this person's heart became hard, and you do surgery, and you look at their heart, it's still pretty soft. It didn't crystallize. It's not physically hard. So why is Allah calling it hard? Why is it calling it stiff? Why is He doing that? And then He says, فَهِيَ كَالْحِجَارَةَ. Then they became like stones. They became like stones. And then he makes a really strange comment. He said, أَوْ أَشْهَدُّ قَصْوَةً. Or even more tight in stiffness than a rock. And the أَشْهَد, he could have said, أَوْ أَقْصَى. يعني فَهِيَ كَالْحِجَارَةَ أَوْ أَقْصَى. أَقْصَى مِنَ الْحِجَارَةَ يعني. But he said, أَوْ أَشْهَدُّ قَصْوَةً. What does أَشْهَدُّ قَصْوَةً do? It adds the meaning of شَد or شُدُود or شِدَّة. Onto the word. Shidda in Arabic doesn't just mean intensity. It actually means to tie something tightly. When you tie something tightly, it's called shadid. So for example, you have in the Quran, فَشُدُّ الْوَثَاقِ. فَشُدُّ الْوَثَاقِ, tie the ropes of the prisoners tightly. So there's no gap, there's no opening, right? Sometimes when I was younger, I didn't know how to tie my shoes properly. So my solution was keep making knots on top of knots on top of knots, then it won't be undone. The problem with that is when you do that too tight, what happens? You can't open it because it's too tight. You can't find any opening in it, right? So that's shidda in Arabic. So he's saying they became so hard that there was no gaps left for anything to get in. When something is so tight, nothing can penetrate. So now Allah is describing them as worse than stone. These hearts became worse than stone. Then He talked about how many kinds of stones? How many kinds of rocks? Three kinds of rocks. But actually, what you should understand from this parable, He's not talking about rocks. Three kinds of rocks are talking about three kinds of hearts. Three kinds of hearts is three kinds of rocks. And what's also really beautiful and interesting is that their hearts, the ones who saw the dead come back to life and still nothing changed for them, those hearts are worse than all three. Allah is basically saying in this ayah, you people are so bad, you're worse than rocks. Even rocks can break. Even rocks crack open. Your hearts don't break. Your hearts don't crack open. Your hearts don't fall from the fear of Allah. Even rocks are more humble than your hearts. Even rocks are not as rigid as you are. And the point that's being made is what you can call being desensitized. It doesn't matter what you see. It doesn't matter how incredible and how powerful the miracles of Allah in front of you are, how clear the evidences are. It has no effect on you. You're completely numb. It has no bearing on you. Imagine the effect of water on soil. What happens to the soil? There's a little dip in the soil when the water drop hits the soil. And then the water penetrates inside the soil. And if there's any nutrients inside the soil or a seedling inside the soil, it starts feeding that nutrient. And then grass starts coming out. Plants start coming out. Trees start coming out, right? Because the water was able to get in. Now imagine the effect of water on something even harder than rock. What's going to happen to all that water? It doesn't matter how much water there is. It's going to bounce right off, isn't it? Nothing's going to penetrate inside. It's tougher than rock. To understand this example better, when I was first studying it a long time ago, and I did some review today, because this is the stuff I forget easily, I studied rocks. Like, I wanted to understand. Well, I was talking about rocks. I don't know much about rocks, other than I used to throw them around when I was a kid. I don't know much. So one of the most interesting things about rocks is there are different kinds of rocks that Allah created in the world, and many of them have tiny, tiny holes in them, pores on them, and passages on them that if for thousands, sometimes millions of years, rain has been coming, or they've been poured on enough, the water particles pass through to the heart of the rock and start forming water crystals inside. They've even opened up, you can watch YouTube videos on this, they found like millions of years old rocks that they crack open and there's water inside. That's been trapped for millions of years inside. Right? So there is, even though on the surface it looks smooth from the touch of our skin, it doesn't look like it has any holes in it, it actually does. It is penetrable and it does get inside. Then there are other formations of rock that are, because water sometimes has a little bit of acid in it. Right? It's not just purely H2O. So sometimes that acid starts corroding and beating up on the rock and softening it and softening it and softening it. And that's actually eventually when entire large boulders even crack open. And you'll find ancient water inside them. Sometimes what happens is there's enough, because I was looking at, because the image is that of a waterfall or like a gushing, you know, spring coming out. يَتَفَجَّرُ مِنْهُ الْأَنْهَارُ. That's like a waterfall. And that's after enough rain and enough exposure to water. There's enough chemical reaction for a long time on rocks that they get weak enough that they collapse, and the water that was being kept inside starts gushing out, and that turns into a waterfall. In other words, with enough exposure, even the hardest surface breaks. With enough of a reminder of the ayat of Allah, even the hardest surface, even the hardest heart will open up. Right? So Allah gave these three examples. So let's explore these three examples. One way that I try to make sense of these three examples is from the hadith of the Prophet sallallahu alaihi wasallam, in which he described believers. Jibril alayhi salam asked him the three questions, you know, akhbirni anil ihsan wal iman wal islam, right? So there were three questions: tell me about ihsan, tell me about iman, and tell me about islam. And you can think of it that way. So I'm going to use this analogy to explain that to you. When you think of Abu Bakr as-Siddiq radiallahu ta'ala anhu, he was already pretty much ready to believe, right? He was on the verge of believing anyway. He just, everything that was needed to become a believer was already there, even before the Prophet ﷺ says anything about being a messenger. So when the moment the Prophet ﷺ tells him about this message, he doesn't say, let me think about it, or I need some time to process, or yeah, you know, you give da'wah to somebody and you're like, I saw something on their face, maybe it's starting to have an effect, and maybe in a few days, you know, we'll see. For him, it just gushed out.
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4: Assalamu alaykum wa rahmatullahi wa barakatuhu. 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That whoever is deprived of gentleness is deprived of good.
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10: आजकल एक नया फ्रॉड चल रहा है। आपको मुख्तलिफ लोग मुख्तलिफ कंपनियों और मुख्तलिफ बैंकों के नाम से टेलीफोन करते हैं और आपको लॉटरी जीतने की खुशखबरी देते हैं और फिर जोंसा देकर आपसे रकम वसूल करके भाग जाते हैं। ऐसी तमाम फोन कॉल से होशियार रहें। इंस्पायर एफएम कम्युनिटी अवेयरनेस मैसेज।
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1: 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We will now be playing an English talk by Noman Ali Khan called Examples from the Quran.
0: It was already, it was gushing out. And this is similar to the example Allah gives when it comes to light. He says, يَكَادُ زَيْتُهَا يُضِيءُ وَلَوْ لَمْ تَمْسَسْهُ نَارٍ. That the lamp is so pure, he compares the heart to a lamp, the oil in it is so pure that it wants to go catch the fire, even the fire hasn't touched it yet. It wants to jump out at it. Right? So that's kind of like the ihsan. So there are some people who are looking for the truth so badly, they're looking and searching, like Salman al-Farisi is looking for it all over the world. He's traveling to look for the truth. And when he comes into contact with it, he just jumps at it. It just jumps out from him and he just grabs onto it, right? And this happens throughout history. There will be people that are going to jump out and just catch onto the truth. يَتَفَجَّرُ مِنْهُ الْأَنْهَارُ. But if you look at the rocks around the world, just, you know, if you go through a mountainous region or you're going through a rocky area, right? Especially if in Mecca, for example. Did the majority of the rocks explode into waterfalls? It was like one, right? But in their experience, they know that this, and the Israelites know that water bursts open when Musa alayhi salam strikes the staff, water bursts open. They know this is a rare occurrence. Just like the people of Ihsan are actually a rare occurrence. Those people that are looking for the truth, they're a young man, imagine a young 18-year-old who's thinking about God. Which 18-year-old is thinking about God? You know, they're thinking about the new portable gaming system. They're thinking about the next UFC fight. They're thinking about, you know, how to make a little bit extra money. They're thinking about girls. They're thinking about, you know, if they can get away with drinking without their parents finding out, drugs, chilling with their boys. How can I, you know, cut school and nobody find out? There's stuff on a young man's mind. There's stuff that interests a young man. Sports, you know, working out, looking good, clothes, cars, you name it. That's what's on his mind. Which 18-year-old is sitting there thinking about the sky and going, who put this here? Why am I here? Why do I exist? Why do I have this thing in my... And why is this emptiness I feel? That's not an average 18-year-old. That's not an average 16... That's not even an average 80-year-old nowadays. Right? You can spend your life not ever... Because those are rare people in the world that say, you know what? There's more to this world than meets the eye. There's something deeper here. I need to find it. I need to go on this quest. And so those few rocks that just... There's so much iman already inside them that it just gushes out. تَرَى أَعْيُنَهُمْ تَفِيضُ مِنَ الدَّمْعِ in the Qur'an. Some Christians were like that. When they heard the Qur'an, their tears gushed out of them. Like this water, the water just burst out from them. And they say, إِنَّا كُنَّا مِنْ قَبْلِهِ مُسْلِمِينَ. Such beautiful phrasing. They say, we were already Muslim before this. They were, meaning the heart already had Islam. It's just a little bit of a tap and that's it. It just gushed out, you know? So that's one kind of rock. And then the second kind of rock, Allah says, يَشَّقَّقُ. Now imagine that the same rain, when it came, it touched, some rocks were already so filled with water that when a little bit of water entered it, it just popped. It couldn't take any more pressure, right? Other rocks are pretty tough. There's a long period of rain before the surface gets weak enough and there's enough pressure that what happens? They crack. And when they finally crack, you find that there was actually some water deep inside. You don't find a whole river of water, but it's not dry inside. There were drops in there. Wow, this looked completely dry on the outside. Even this had water hiding deep inside. So you have people in the seerah of the Prophet sallallahu alaihi wasallam who don't look like they're believers until they become believers. Like Umar ibn al-Khattab, very aggressively against Islam before Islam. Or Hamza radiallahu anhu, very aggressive against Islam before Islam. But something happens, something hits them that cracks it. And then you find that there is water inside. There's iman, there was iman inside there too. And just like that, there may be, like I was giving you jokingly an example of an 18-year-old young man or even a young woman who wants to just enjoy life, party, hang out, go out, chill with the boys, you know, go on a trip, do this, do that, you know, and just be on their device or whatever else. And then something happens. Some experience happens. Maybe it's a car accident. Maybe a friend dies. Maybe they heard something they never heard before. Maybe they accidentally showed up at the masjid. Accidentally. And they're standing in prayer and something hit them that nobody else hit them, but that person, that young man standing there got hit with something. They felt something they never felt before. All of a sudden, what happens to that rock? It cracks. And all of a sudden, this young man wants to stay for two more rak'ah. And then he wants to stay for two more. And his friends are like, what happened to you? Are you sure you're okay? Yeah, the rock cracked open. You people think you're so smart, you understand. You don't realize, because your hearts are so hard, you don't even realize the gravity of what you're doing. So Allah is now describing people whose hearts become hard and they have no real awareness of the seriousness of their actions. They lose sensitivity to that. Another really beautiful dimension of this is if you study the surah earlier, you'll see the word, for example, فَذَبَحُوهَا وَمَا كَادُوا لَمْ يَقُلْ يَعْمَلُونَ قَالْ فَذَبَحُوهَا وَمَا كَادُوا يَفْعَلُونَ فَفْعَلُوا مَا تُؤْمَرُونَ So fi'l is mentioned multiple times in the surah. Allah mentions the word for doing is يَفْعَلُونَ and تَفْعَلُونَ and if'alu. But here he doesn't say, you know, وَمَا اللَّهُ بِغَافِلٍ عَمَّا تَفْعَلُونَ. He says, وَمَا اللَّهُ بِغَافِلٍ عَمَّا تَعْمَلُونَ. So what's the difference? The easy way to understand this is, I'm breathing right now. But I'm not thinking about it. Oh my God, it's time to exhale. I'm not doing that. It's just happening. It's a subconscious act. And a subconscious act is actually a fi'l. That's called a fi'l. But the fact that I'm choosing my words right now to speak to you, Is there thought involved in that? Yeah. That's actually amal. So amal is an action in which the intention is conscious. A motivated action. And a subconscious act. You're just doing it, you're not even thinking about it. Thoughtless action. What can you call that? Fi'il. Fi'il can include everything, but amal is more specific. So amal is akhas min al-fi'il. The way you can think about that is more specific. It's a subset of fi'il. Allah used this word here because the entire subject was the heart. And the actions are connected to the heart. Now watch this. There's people who pray, but their heart is in the wrong place. Is that possible? Somebody's praying to show off. Is that possible? Somebody's praying because their friends are praying, not because they want to. Is that possible? Somebody's praying because their mother put pressure on them, still start doing drama if they don't pray. Otherwise, they're not interested in praying at all. Even quietly, they make in Pakistan, they make you say the niyyah, right? In Urdu. Because otherwise, it's not salah if you don't say it. So, niyat karta hoon, 4 rakat namaz, qibla ki taraf, 3:45 pe, kyunki ammi zor se chilla rahi hai piche. Then you say the full niyyah, then Allahu Akbar. Right? So you do the full niyyah. The point is, Allah knows whose intentions lie where. But where are the intentions? They're in the heart. The subject matter was the heart. So even when he mentioned actions, he mentions the actions that are directly rooted with the heart. وَمَا اللَّهُ بِغَافِلٍ عَمَّا تَعْمَلُونَ. One last piece of this remarkable parable is in describing these three kinds of hearts, Allah has described people throughout the world, Muslim or non, where they are in their Islam. Because there are people that are on their journey to Islam and they don't even know it. There are people that will become Muslim 5 years from now, but their journey towards Islam has already begun. We don't know that, they don't know that. But that's already begun. Like Salman al-Farsi didn't know that he was going to end up in Islam, but the journey had already begun. Right? Umar ibn al-Khattab had already started his journey to Islam. He didn't know it had already begun. It's almost like even the prophets, they don't know that they're journeying towards becoming a prophet, and they don't even know that journey has already begun. You know, وَجِئْتَ عَلَىٰ قَدَرِي يَا مُوسَىٰ. You came right on schedule, Musa. Like it was a schedule you had to go through to get to where when he meets Allah on the mountain. Right? The same way Allah is describing now for believers and for currently non-believers, but potential believers, that their hearts lie in three different places. Some of those people are just ready. They just haven't heard about Islam. And the moment they hear it, they say, this is what I was looking for. I looked everywhere. This is it. And there will be other people who something will happen and then it will crack. And Allah is setting their story up in life for that rock to crack. And other people may even be Muslim. And they say, I haven't felt anything, but I'm ready to continue to obey Allah out of fear of Him. Fear's enough. That's not the only relationship I have with Allah, but right now that's all I have. You know what? That's good enough. I'm afraid to go to hell. I'm afraid to make Allah angry. That's still okay. That's still enough. And eventually that heart will open and that relationship with Allah will become one of Allahu waliyul ladhina amanu. Right? So he won't be al-qahir fawqa ibadihi only. He'll be waliyul ladhina amanu. He'll be the loving friend, the associate of those who believe. Right? So, and they'll become akhilla to Allah. They'll become close friends to Allah. May Allah grant all of us that in the states of our hearts. One last, I think, important observation. That's a side observation, but I think it's so important for Muslims to think about, especially nowadays, but even throughout history. This is a very subtle lesson, but one we should not be blind to. Allah said, your hearts became hard after, you remember the dead guy came back to life? And the very next ayah says, your hearts became hard. Who's the you? I mean, the ayah was revealed in Medina, so who's the you? I said, Allah said, Ya Bani Israel, right? So it's the Jews of Medina. But the Jews of Medina weren't talking to Musa. And they weren't talking about who killed who. That happened thousands of years ago. Right? So they could say, Allah didn't say here, إِذْ قَتَلَ أَبَاؤُكُمْ نَفْسًا. When your father's father's father's killed somebody, and we told Musa to kill, he said, إِذْ قَتَلْتُمْ نَفْسًا. You killed. He says, وَظَلَّلْنَا عَلَيْكُمْ وَالْغَمَامِ. We put shade over you. He tells the Jews of Medina, we put shade over you. But he didn't put shade over them. Who did he put shade over? Their ancient ancestors. They'll say, I have nothing to do with this. Why are you talking to me? I didn't do any of this. I wasn't there. فَرَقْنَا بِكُمُ الْبَحْرِ, we parted the sea. I didn't see no sea. What are you talking about? Why are you talking to me like I was there? You have to understand why that's happening in the Quran. To understand that, know that people, nations, they love remembering their history, but only the parts of the history that make them feel good. So, what do nations do? We were right next to Moses when we crossed the water. The next generation, we were the ones that God sent a cloud over us. It's not you. I'm pretty sure it's not you. But since you are that nation, you talk about the people of the past as though you are standing right next to them. You are with them. Okay? Nations do this. We signed the Declaration of Independence. We did this. We won this war. We fought them. You fought them? You were there? No. This was 1783. This was 1837. You know? And, you know, we did this to the French, and we did this to the Germans, and the Germans did... Really? Why do we have that kind of thinking? Because nations like to take pride in their identity. So what do? They take certain events from their history. They pick special events. And they take those special events and say, this is our history. And in between those special events, there are lots of pretty bad events. They don't make it into the history. So when you go to, for example, many countries, United States is a, I mean, I've been educated, or I would say indoctrinated in 2-3 countries in my life as a child. So I had Pakistani education, I've had an American education. And Pakistani education, you read Pakistani history. And I'm pretty sure in North Korea, you read North Korean history. And in India, you study Indian history. In Bangladesh, you study Bangladeshi history. But you don't study the corruption of your politicians. You don't study you don't study the economic disparity. You don't study the crisis. You don't study the religious conflicts. You don't study the ugly, dark, smelly parts of your history. You study how we won that war, how our hero did this, and how we did this. And if our military had a victory, that will make it into the chapters. Every 13-year-old's learning about the military victory. When that same military was killing civilians, that's not going to be in the history book. That's not going to make it, right? If there was some minority that we were oppressing, we're not going to talk about that. But if we were the underdog and we won, that's going to make it into the history book. So what do nations do in order to preserve national pride? They become selective about their history. People do this. Not just nations, people do this. If you're going to talk to somebody about who you are, you'll take the most important accomplishments of your life. I graduated from here, then I went to this, and then I had a job here, and I worked there for 5 years, and I was this, and I'm a doctor now, and I'm a blah, blah, blah. All the best moments of your life. You don't say, and I usually have lots of really bad arguments with my mother, and my brother and I hate each other, and, you know, I don't know how to keep my socks in the same place, and, you know, that's not going to make it into your profile. You're going to highlight the nice, juicy parts. So what do? Nations highlight the nice, juicy part. By the way, Muslims do this. For Muslims, our Islamic history, we were under the Khilafah of Umar radiallahu anhu. Our history is the Khulafa, Salahuddin, and now. Nothing else happened in the last 1400 years. There's just like four things happened. And they're like, oh my God, that feels so good. You know? And that's exactly what the Israelites were doing. They used the word we to take pride in who they are and only highlight the chapters of their life, their career, that were victories for them. What did Allah do in the Quran? He started highlighting all the chapters that they like to ignore. Or they mention the first part of the chapter and they conveniently ignore the second part of it. Okay, you crossed with Musa. That's pretty cool. But then you became ungrateful to Musa. Oh, you didn't mention that. Where did that go? So now Allah says, you like using we, huh? You want to be one with those people? Okay, then I'll make you one with those people. إِذْ قَتَلْتُمْ نَفْسًا فَدَّارَأْتُمْ فِيهَا. You killed a person. You're pointing the finger at each other. Your hearts became hard. They became worse than stone. If you're so connected with them, then the same disease they had is the same disease you have. Now, is that an important lesson for Muslims? We have to be honest with our history. Our history has beautiful moments. Our history also has dark chapters. You know, the best of my past was me. The worst of my past was also me. And if I'm going to lie to myself that the worst of my past didn't exist, then I can't ever make any sincere, genuine progress in my life because I'm not being real about who I am. The best of me is me and the worst of me is also me. And I have to know. فَأَلْهَمَهَا فُجُورَهَا وَتَقْوَاهَا. I have to be aware of that. Just like Muslims have to be aware of their mistakes. Just like Allah is making the Israelites aware of their mistakes. The point of that is not to humiliate them, actually. The point of them is to make them understand how important it is to be honest with your history. And by the way, it's almost as if by saying ثُمَّ قَسَتْ قُلُوبُكُمْ مِنْ بَعْدِ ذَلِكَ, Allah is saying when you and I become selective in our history, that's because some parts of our history feel good on the heart. Right? And we want to keep our hearts exactly where they feel good. And anything that challenges that, we don't want to deal with. We want to reject those the water that hits the heart that is taking away what we've preserved inside. We want to keep it exactly the way it is. Subhanallah. The bias that a heart can create. The last comment for today, inshallah. Why is the heart so important? You know, worshipping Allah, believing there's one God, believing there's an afterlife, believing that Quran is the word of Allah and Muhammad is the messenger of Allah sallallahu alayhi wa sallam. These are all, at some level, intellectual things. So why is the heart so important anyway? Actually, the heart is where the real challenge lies. The real challenge is not in the mind. That's easy. The real challenge is in the heart. When Allah says they fall from the fear of Allah, think about that for a moment. They fall from the fear of Allah. You know, if somebody does something for the fear of Allah, if you decide, let's say for example, your family has a business and a part of the business is haram. Let's just say, not you, people in Birmingham, not here, Birmingham. Part of the business is haram. And they decide this Ramadan, you know what? I'm done. I don't want any of this. I'm getting rid of this business. For what reason is this person falling before Allah? Out of what? Out of fear of Allah. The wife is upset. The older brother is upset. The uncles are upset. The children are upset. Oh, but I thought we had Turkey vacation. We're not going to have that kind of money anymore. Well, we're going to get that car. We're not going to get a car anymore. We're going to take the bus now. What are you getting? Are you getting us new clothes for Eid? No, no, no. Last Eid's clothes. Pull them out. Iron them. Put them in the laundry for the first time. Do it. Because we're shutting down the store. So are you saying we're not going to buy the house? No, we're going to stay in the apartment. We're going to stay in the apartment. Oh, so we're not going to throw the big Eid party at the new house that we're just about to buy? No. Well, what are people going to say? Everybody's going to talk. What about the wedding hall you booked for your daughter for the wedding? No, we're not going to book that hall. We're going to do the nikah at the masjid. We can't afford the hall. What about the catering? No, we're going to cook food at home. And not two dishes, just one, just chicken. Just chicken. That's it. Because I'm falling for the fear of Allah. But I'm falling before Allah for His fear. If you're going to make a decision for the fear of Allah, you know what's going to happen? Before you make that decision, there's lots of things that you'll be afraid of. What are my brothers going to say? What's my mom going to say? What's my wife going to say? What's my husband going to say? What are my children going to say? What's society going to say? What am I going to do? Where am I going to get this from? Where's going to this problem solve from? Oh my God, the list of things that will terrify you. When Allah says, someone falls out of the fear of Allah, you know what that actually means? They no longer fear anything else enough. They still fear those things, but none of those fears are powerful enough to override the fear of Allah. That's what that means. That's when a rock is ready to fall for the fear of Allah. And that's a conquest in the heart, man. That's not an easy battle. It's easy to say, I don't worship idols. I face the Kaaba and I don't have any idols in front of me. I worship only Allah. Yeah, you worship only Allah. But do you fear only Allah? It's not easy to say that. If you're being completely honest, it's not an easy battle to only fear Allah. Allah says, وَلَا تَخْشَوْا النَّاسِ وَخْشَوْنَ. Don't fear people, fear me. And even if you say, I'm not afraid of people, let me start making a list of people you're afraid of. Even if you're not afraid of them killing you, you're afraid of the look they will give you. You're afraid of their disappointment. You're afraid of their comments. Some people are afraid of being alone. They're terrified of being alone. They're afraid of being rejected. They're afraid of being humiliated. Aren't these fears? And sometimes those fears can be so big that you're ready to disobey Allah because you're not ready to face that fear. Isn't it? Same thing happens with love. Same thing happens with temptation. You can have something in your heart that you want so bad. Now, whatever Allah says doesn't matter. The fear of Allah is not enough to get rid of that powerful addiction you feel in your heart. The reason the heart is so important, and the heart becoming hard, what does it mean? I don't feel bad at all when I disobey Allah. I don't feel bad at all that I'm not listening to what Allah says, that I don't care what He says. Or I can listen to it, I can understand it, I can talk about it, but I won't act on it, and it doesn't affect me at all inside. أَوْ أَشَدُّ قَصْوَى. It's even harder than rock. That's what happened to you. You could see a miracle of God in front of you, a dead person come back to life, and it affects you not at all. The terrible state that we can end up in, we can come to the masjid, listen to the Quran being recited, sit in a dars, understand it. We can be exposed to the water, like the water was being hit. You could have the light in front of you, and you're not going to follow it. You're not going to follow it. It won't go in. It won't go in. That's the state of the heart that Allah is terrifying us of. In this ayah, it's actually a really, really scary thing that Allah says. And look at the next ayah, and I'll end with that. You know, Allah says, أَفَتَطْمَعُونَ يُؤْمِنُوا لَكُمْ. Allah then turns to Muslims. The Muslims in Medina, they thought that we were in Makkah before. And the people of Makkah worshipped what? Idols. They don't know about no prophets. They don't know about Musa alayhi salam and Zakariya and Yahya and Yaqub. And they don't know any of that. They don't know about Akhirah the way we know. They don't know about, you know, Yawm al-Qiyamah. They don't know about Allah the way we know. But when we come to Medina, we find these people, they know about Musa too. They know about Adam alayhi salam too. They know about Nuh alayhi salam too. They know about Allah too. They know about Revelation too. Oh my God, they know, they know, they know. Oh, this is going to be so much easier than people of Makkah. Because they have so much knowledge, they're so close to us already. We're going to talk to them a little bit. They will immediately accept. Of course they will accept. This is so much easier because the Arabs could say what Fir'aun used to say. مَا سَمِعْنَا بِهَذَا فِي أَبَائِنَا الْأَوَّلِينَ. We never heard this before. Where you come up with this? But when we come talk to our Jewish friends, come to talk to our Christian friends, they've heard this before. So they're really good candidates for Iman. Allah says, أَفَتَطْمَعُونَ أَن يُؤْمِنُوا لَكُمْ. Are you really hopeful that they're going to accept what you're saying? وَقَدْ كَانَ فَرِيقٌ مِّنْهُمْ يَسْمَعُونَ كَلَامَ اللَّهِ ثُمَّ يُحَرِّفُونَهُ مِّنْ بَعْدِ مَا عَقَلُوهُ وَهُمْ يَعْلَمُونَ. He says, and there were a group among them, they used to hear the speech of Allah directly. And then they would change it after they understood it. And they were doing so knowingly. They were knowingly changing the word of Allah among them. How can they do that? How can they know that it's the word of Allah and still change it? The disease is not in the mind. Where's the disease? It's in the heart. That's how serious the disease of the heart can become. May Allah Azza wa Jalla protect our hearts from becoming hard. And may Allah make our hearts like the rocks that crack open or that gush forward or at the very least fall from the fear of Allah. Barakallahu li wa lakum fil Qur'an al-Hakim wa nafa'ani wa iyyakum bil ayati wa dhikr al-Hakim. Assalamu alaikum wa rahmatullahi ta'ala wa barakatuh.
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17: Assalamu alaikum. The following is a lecture series entitled Sirah of Prophet Muhammad sallallahu alaihi wasallam by Sheikh Yasir Qadi. We'd like to thank Sheikh Yasir Qadi for providing his material free of charge.
18: 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Today inshallah ta'ala we will embark on a new series of lectures, a series of lectures concentrating on the life and times of the single greatest human being who has ever lived ever walked on the face of this earth. And in today's lecture, I wanted to begin by talking about some of the broad characteristics of our Prophet sallallahu alaihi wasallam. Some of the, what in Arabic is called shama'il, some of the unique and specific characteristics that Allah subhanahu wa ta'ala has given to our Prophet sallallahu alaihi wasallam. Before we embark on the journey of seerah, and why we study seerah, and what is seerah, that will be inshallah next week. And then we begin with the birth and the pre-Islamic Arabia. All of this will come. Before we even begin, a little bit of a tantalizing tidbit, if you like, of the characteristics, of the unique specialities that our Prophet ﷺ was blessed with. Because when we begin these series by talking about his specialities, even though all of us are motivated to study his seerah, when we study his specialities, we will be even more motivated, and we'll be even more eager to learn about the life and times, the lessons and morals, the incidents that occurred in the life of our Prophet Muhammad sallallahu alaihi wasallam. And so where then do we begin when it comes to describing the one whom Allah has chosen above the entire creation? How can we do justice to him when Allah Azza wa Jal himself says, وَرَفَعْنَا لَكَ ذِكْرَكَ. Allah says, we have raised up your mentioning and remembrance. Allah has raised up his mentioning and remembrance. And Ibn Abbas and other scholars of the Sahaba, they said, Allah has raised up his remembrance such that whenever Allah is mentioned, the Prophet ﷺ is mentioned right after that. And how true this is. Whenever Allah is mentioned, the Prophet ﷺ is almost always mentioned right after that. Even in our shahada, La ilaha illallah Muhammadur Rasulullah. In the adhan, in the salah that we pray, in the Qur'an itself, there's hardly a khutbah that we give except that we praise Allah and we send salat and salam upon the Prophet Muhammad sallallahu alayhi wasallam. When Allah subhanahu wa ta'ala himself has called our Prophet sallallahu alayhi wasallam arrahmatan lil alameen, you are the mercy to the entire world. You are the embodiment of rahmah. Allah has sent you, and through you, you will be given rahmah. And you are a rahmah. And you are the channel of Allah's rahmah. So he is rahmah. The Prophet ﷺ is rahmah. And his sending is rahmah. And his message is rahmah. And his teachings is rahmah. And believing and acting upon what he has come with is a rahmah. He is everything associated with mercy. That is rahmatan lil alameen. So how then can we begin to do justice to the Prophet sallallahu alaihi wasallam when Allah has praised him so highly? However, even if we cannot mention all of those blessings and characteristics, then at least let us mention some so that they can be an indication for that which is not, it cannot be mentioned because of time and restrictions. And we begin by mentioning some of the names that Allah Azza wa Jal gave our Prophet Muhammad sallallahu alayhi wa sallam. For our Prophet ﷺ had many names. Many of the names of our Prophet ﷺ were given to him by later people, the Sahaba Tabi'un, the early scholars. And one of the famous scholars of the seerah has derived over 250 names of the Prophet sallallahu alaihi wasallam. And if we were to give a class on this, we'd spend 3-4 weeks just talking about that list. But I wanted to mention some of the names that Allah has given him. Because you see, names come from Allah, and names come from the people. And we are, obviously, the ones that come from the people, we can benefit from them. But the ones that Allah has given our Prophet ﷺ, those are the primary names that have the deepest meaning. And of the ahadith that the Prophet ﷺ mentioned his names, he said, عن جبير بن مطعم رضي الله تعالى in Sahih Muslim, the Prophet ﷺ said, إِنَّ لِي أَسْمَاءً. I have a number of names. So the Prophet ﷺ is telling us he has a number of names. He said, أَنَا مُحَمَّدٌ. I am Muhammad. وَأَنَا أَحْمَدٌ. And I am Ahmad. I'm going to mention each of these names. وَأَنَا الْمَاحِي. And I am Al-Mahi. Of his names is Al-Mahi. 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Of his names is Al-Hashir. الَّذِي يَحْشُرُ النَّاسُ عَلَى قَدَمِي. People will be resurrected. حَشَرَ يَحْشُرُ means to be resurrected. On my footsteps, or meaning after me. وَأَنَا الْعَاقِبُ. Of his names is Aqib. And he said, Al-Aqib is the one who has no prophet after me. وَأَنَا نَبِيُّ الرَّحْمَةِ He said, I am the Nabiyyu al-Rahmah. 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And the qaffa, we're going to explain what this means, but the one that who has come after all, or the one who predates, the one who comes consequently, the one who comes at the end of a long chain, that is al-muqaffa. وَأَنَا نَبِيُّ الْمَلَاحِمِ And I am the prophet of Malahim. We're going to explain all of these names one by one. So, the most common names of the Prophet ﷺ, and the two that the Qur'an explicitly mentions. The Qur'an mentions many adjectives, but it only mentions two nouns. The Qur'an mentions many adjectives for the Prophet ﷺ. From those adjectives we can derive names. So Nabiyyur Rahmah, we can derive it from the Qur'an. Rahmatan lil alameen. This is a description, an adjective. But in terms of proper nouns, or in terms of nouns, there are two names that are mentioned. And these names are Muhammad and Ahmed. The name Muhammad is mentioned four times in the Quran. And the name Ahmed is mentioned a few times as well. If my memory serves me correctly, it is two or three times. The name Ahmed is mentioned. And every time it is mentioned from the tongue of Jesus Christ. The only time Ahmed is mentioned is from the tongue of Jesus Christ. Nabi min ba'd ismuhu Ahmad. Isa ibn Maryam says that I'm going to tell you of a prophet coming after me. His name is Ahmad. Both Muhammad and Ahmad come from Hamida. Yahmadu hamdan. And hamd means to praise. But not any type of praise. Hamd is what the first word of the Quran. Alhamdulillah. And hamd means to praise not in return for some favor given to you, because that is shukr. If somebody does you something, you praise them back, that is shukr. That is a praise bimuqabil. It's something that you give and take, right? You give me some money, I say thank you. Or you're a generous man. This is not called hamd. This is shukr. Because you have given something back in return for something he's given you. Hamd is higher than shukr. Shukr is a transaction in a way, even though it is something that is good. Higher than shukr is hamd. And hamd is the highest form of praise. Hamd is a praise that is given because of the inherent characteristics in the object that you're praising. Not because he's done you anything, you give him back to him. Because he deserves to be praised for who he is. Hamd is an object of perfection, an object that is worthy of being praised. Regardless of what he's done or hasn't done, he is worthy of being shown praise. And so, the Prophet ﷺ has two names, and his two most common names come from the root which describes praise. Why? Because Allah has praised him. And the angels have praised him. And the people on earth have praised him. And all the prophets have praised him. And every single one of mankind praises him directly or indirectly. As for praising him directly, these are the Muslims. They praise him directly. And as for praising him indirectly, then the characteristics and qualities that he has come with are characteristics and qualities of perfection. So even those who reject him by the tongue, they must admit and they must praise the qualities that he came with. Mercy, tenderness, rahmah, shafaqah. It doesn't matter even if their tongues deny his prophethood, they must praise the qualities that are in him. So he is worthy of praise from all of humanity. And therefore, the Prophet ﷺ is praised in the heavens and in the earth. He is praised in the previous umam and in the present umam. He is praised in this dunya and in the Akhirah. This is the ultimate praise. There is no human being who has ever been praised or is praised at this point in time or who shall continue to be praised more than our Prophet sallallahu alaihi wasallam. And think about it. No millisecond occurs on this earth except that there are not millions, not tens of millions, hundreds of millions of people around the globe praising this one person sallallahu alaihi wasallam, either by sending durood and salat and salam, or by giving a khutbah or lecture, or by giving saying the salah, because you cannot pray any salah, you cannot pray any rak'ah,

Day of Judgment. On that day, cannot deny Allah when you are seeing Yawm Al-Qiyamah. Muslim and non-Muslim, they will know the truth. Of course, it is too late to believe in the truth, but they will know it. So when they recognize the truth, the people will all go to Adam alayhi salam. The hadith is in Bukhari and Muslim. They will all go to Adam alayhi salam. And they will say, "Oh Adam, you are our father. And Allah created you with His hands. And Allah blew His ruh into you. Do you not see the situation your children are in? Why don't you go to Allah and beg for forgiveness? Why don't you go to Allah and beg Him to start the reckoning so that we can move on?" So Adam alayhi salam will make an excuse and he will say, "I committed a sin that I should not have done," meaning I'm not worthy to go and ask Allah Azza wa Jal, "I committed a sin and I'm worried about myself. Nafsi, nafsi, go to another person, go to Nuh alayhi salam." And so humanity at large will go to the Prophet Nuh and the same request. And the Prophet Nuh will say, "I made a mistake which I should not have done. Allah told me not to ask anybody to be saved. And I asked Him to save my son and I disobeyed Him. And I'm worried about myself. Nafsi, nafsi, go to somebody else, go to Ibrahim." They will go to Ibrahim alayhi salam. Ibrahim alayhi salam will say the same thing, that "I made 3 lies, even though they were not lies. But he's so worried, he says, "I made 3 lies, and I'm worried about those lies on the Day of Judgment." What are these 3 lies? Number one, he said, the big idol did it. Right? This is da'wah, it's not even a lie. But he's so worried now. "I don't know, maybe Allah will call me to task." Number two, he said, "I'm sick." When his people went out of the town, he said, "Inni saqim, I'm sick, I don't want to go with you. So let me stay here." Why? Because he wanted to destroy the idols. And number three, he called Sarah, his wife. He said, "Sarah is my sister," meaning in Islam, because the king was about to kill him. So he said, "She's my sister, I'm not husband, wife, we are sister and brother." Meaning, and he meant sister in Islam, because he wanted to save his life. These 3 things he was so worried about, he said, "I'm too scared, go to somebody else, go to Musa alayhi salam." And Musa will also make an excuse, he will say, "I killed somebody in anger, even though it was an accident. I killed somebody in anger, I'm worried, so go to somebody else." They will go to Isa. Isa alayhi salam will also say, "I'm not worthy, go to somebody else." And so all of mankind will come to the Prophet Muhammad sallallahu alayhi wasallam. All of mankind. And they will beg the Prophet sallallahu alayhi wasallam to intercede, to be a representative, to be a messenger from them to Allah, and to be an intercessor, and to be a representative. So they choose one human being to be a representative, to go in front of Allah and plead for all of humanity. Plead what? To begin Yawm Al-Qiyamah. Because the Qiyamah is taking too long, and they are getting so worried, so if you like, the punishment is increasing, because Qiyamah itself is 50,000 years. فِي يَوْمٍ كَانَ مِقْدَارُهُ 50,000 years. Qiyamah itself is a type of punishment. And the people who have rejected Allah, they will be so exasperated by Qiyamah, they will say, "Whatever comes, let it come. Let's just get rid of this day. Let's move on to whatever it is. The tension is too much." So they will beg Rasulullah sallallahu alaihi wasallam to go in front of Allah and begin and ask Allah to begin the reckoning. And so the Prophet ﷺ will say, "This is my job. Ana laha, ana laha. This is my responsibility." And so he will then go in front of Allah. And because he will be the representative, all of humanity will praise him. And he will be given the praiseworthy station, which is called Al-Maqam Al-Mahmood. This is Al-Maqam Al-Mahmood. This is exactly what Al-Maqam Al-Mahmood is. What does Al-Maqam Al-Mahmood means? Al-Maqam Al-Mahmood means the station, maqam, the rank. That is Mahmood. What is Mahmood? From Hamd.
It is for the one that is praised. Everyone will praise him. No human being will be left except that he will thank the Prophet ﷺ and be thankful to him and praise him for the Maqam al-Mahmood. Allah will lift him up to the Maqam al-Mahmood. The angels will praise him. Humanity will praise him. Every single being in existence.

0: distance will praise the Prophet ﷺ at that point in time. It is al-maqam al-mahmood. And because it is al-maqam al-mahmood, who better to then it be given to than the one who is Muhammad and the one who is Ahmad. Al-maqam al-mahmood is for Muhammad and it is for Ahmad. What, and both of them mean the one who is ultimately praised. What is the difference between Muhammad and Ahmad? Muhammad, for those of you learning Arabic, is mufa'al, and hammada yuhammidu tahmidan. Muhammad means that he is being given continuous praise, continuously, time after time, praise after praise. So Muhammad is for the quantity of praise, that every single point in time he is being praised. And as we already said, from the beginning of time, up until our time, till the day of judgment, on the day of judgment, after the day of judgment, all of the time our Prophet ﷺ will be praised. So Muhammad is for continuity. Muhammad is for quantity. And as for Ahmad, ala wazni af'al, Ahmad means that he is being given the best type of praise, the highest quality of praise. So Ahmad is for quality, Muhammad is for quantity, and the both are combined in our Rasul sallallahu alaihi wasallam, that he is worthy of being the praise, the highest way that any human being can be praised. Of course, the praise that we give to Allah is a different type of praise, and that is a divine praise. But the highest praise for any human being is for our Prophet sallallahu alaihi wasallam, and the most continuous praise is for our Prophet sallallahu alayhi wa sallam. So Muhammad is for quantity, Ahmad is for quality, and the both of them are combined in our Rasul sallallahu alayhi wa sallam, who will be given al-maqam al-mahmood, which is the praiseworthy station. Now, as for the issue of why is it that the Prophet Musa alayhi salam predicted our Rasul with the name of Muhammad, as the Quran says, and Isa predicted our Rasul with the name of Ahmad. The famous scholar Ibn al-Qayyim said that the wisdom behind this is that the largest ummah after our ummah is that of the Jews, the Bani Israel. They are the largest ummah of real followers. That is because the Christians, as we believe, the majority of them, they took a different path, that of Paul and his version of Christianity. The original Christians, the true believers of Isa, were few in number. And their religion died out very quickly. As you know, Constantine and all of these, they changed their religion, and it became a trinity, it became a divine nature of Jesus Christ. Of course, Isa never preached this from our perspective. So, the Prophet Musa alayhi salam, his people were the largest ummah of true Muslims after our ummah. And therefore they were given quantity because they have quantity. So they are told the name that is conducive, that is fitting with them because they're a large quantity. As for the Prophet Isa alayhi salam, his followers were few, his disciples were few, and the people who truly followed the actual message of Jesus Christ were not that many, but they were great in quality. The disciples and those who followed them, they were persecuted, they were tortured, the pagan Romans killed them, they put them in front of the lions, they combed their bones and their flesh with combs of iron. Just like you see on the movies, these tortures, this was given to the early Christians, the real Christians, meaning the followers of Jesus Christ, the true followers of Isa ibn Maryam. They were few in number, but they were truly devoted and righteous. And so for them, they were given the name Ahmad because they were people of quality. They were people of quality, and they were told that our Rasul sallallahu alayhi wa sallam would be the one who is worthy of the best quality of praise. And so Muhammad and Ahmad are both his names. Of the third name that he mentions, an al-Mahi. Al-Mahi, he explained it himself. Al-Mahi is the one whom Allah yamhu Allahu bihi al-kufr. And maha means to efface, to wipe out. Maha means to wipe out. So through me, Allah subhanahu wa ta'ala will, within 60, 70 years, Islam reached the borders of China and Andalus, where it remains to this day. So Allah subhanahu wa ta'ala used our Prophet sallallahu alaihi wasallam as al-mahi. Al-mahi means to wipe away. And wallahi, if you look at a geographic map, if you look at a historical geographic map that tells you the expansion of Islam, you see exactly what Al-Mahi is. Literally, the religion of Islam is expanding 5, 10, 15, 20, 30, 40 years. وَأَنَا الْحَاشِرُ The Prophet ﷺ said. 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Means at my feet, literally. But what it actually means is right after me. So, the Prophet ﷺ is the signaling of the Day of Judgment. And in fact, the coming of the Prophet ﷺ is the first sign of the Day of Judgment. His sending is the first sign that judgment is now close. Compared to all the previous prophets, the very bi'tha, the very risala of our Prophet ﷺ is the first of the signs of the Day of Judgment. So he is saying, أَنَا الْحَاشِرُ Another interpretation is that, I am the first person who will be resurrected, and everybody will be resurrected after me. الَّذِي يَحْشُرُ النَّاسُ عَلَىٰ قَدَمِي So after I am resurrected, I will be the first person resurrected, and even the order of resurrecting shall be a blessing from Allah subhanahu wa ta'ala. And there is no question that the prophets will be resurrected first and foremost, and then the salihun and the shuhada, and then the rest of the ummah. So even the order of resurrection, and the order of recognizing what's happening, because Allah mentions in the Quran that when they are resurrected, they'll be shaking off the dust and they will say, Ya waylana man ba'athana mimman qardina. What is happening to us? Who has brought us forth from our resting places? People will be confused what's happening. And the prophets will understand immediately what is happening. And the first person to be resurrected, and the first person to understand will be our Prophet ﷺ. So he's saying, أَنَا الْحَاشِرُ The one that is signaling the Hashr. By his coming, he is signaling the coming of the Day of Judgment. And by his resurrection on the Day of Judgment, he will be the one after whom everybody else will be resurrected. وَأَنَا الْعَاقِبُ And he said, I am the Aqib. Al-Aqib, he himself explained it. There is no prophet after me. لَيْسَ بَعْدِي نَبِي So Al-Aqib means the successor. The word seal is not appropriate because that's khatam, but what it means is that the one who cuts off basically, the one who is at the end is the best phrase here. Al-Aqib, the one who comes at the end. And then he said, I am the Nabiyyur Rahmah, and I am the Nabiyyut Tawbah. And you understand Nabiyyur Rahmah, and Allah calls him Rahmatan Lil Alameen. I am the Nabiyyut Tawbah, which means I am the Prophet that is the Prophet of repentance.
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4: Assalamu alaykum wa rahmatullah. Bismillahir Rahmanir Rahim. 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That whoever holds tight my sunnah when there is corruption in my ummah, for him will be the reward of 100 martyrs.
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10: Richard didn't want to die, but he couldn't stop himself. The collision didn't kill him, but he wasn't wearing a seatbelt, so he hit the inside of the car. That didn't kill him either, but his internal organs carried on travelling until they hit his ribcage, and his lungs were punctured, and the main artery from his heart was torn. And that's what killed Richard.

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1: Assalamu alaikum. The following is a lecture series entitled Seerah of Prophet Muhammad sallallahu alaihi wasallam by Sheikh Yasir Qadhi. We'd like to thank Sheikh Yasir Qadhi for providing his material free of charge.
2: And Allah calls him rahmatan lil alamin. I am the Nabiyyu Tawbah, which means I am the prophet that is the prophet of repentance. I am the source of repentance, meaning that by believing in me and by following my teachings, people can be forgiven. And I am al-muqaffa. Al-muqaffa here means that the one who comes at the end and makes the previous prophets complete, or the one who makes the message of the previous prophets, there's no need anymore because we have the full message or the complete message of the Prophet sallallahu alaihi wasallam. And in one hadith, he called himself Ana Nabiyyul Malahim. I am the prophet that will signal lots of trials, and that is because the biggest trials that the world has ever seen will occur with the ummah and during the ummah of the Prophet sallallahu alaihi wasallam. Trials such as the Dajjal, and trials such as the three major earthquakes that will signal the end of time, and trials such as the coming down of Isa ibn Maryam and the Mahdi. All of these major trials, they will occur within the ummah of this Prophet sallallahu alaihi wasallam. So he called himself, I am Nabiyyul Malahim. And this is a description that is more of a warning for us and for those who oppose him, that there's going to be a lot of trials and tribulations in his time. And there are other names that are mentioned in the sunnah, and there are other descriptions mentioned in the Quran, and inshallah in the course of our lectures and series we will be talking about some of them. As for his specialities, what is called in Arabic khasa'is, something that only he was given and no other human being was given. And there are many books written by the early scholars about khasa'isun nabi and about shama'ilun nabi, which means that his characteristics and what is unique to him. And there are many characteristics that are unique to him. Some scholars in our times have listed up to 50 specific and unique characteristics and blessings that only he was given and no other human being was given. Some of these, again, this is all a summary, there's so much more that can be said. Some of these, number one, he is the final prophet of Allah. No prophet of Allah has obviously ever been the final prophet. And there's only one prophet that can be the final. And Allah chose him to be the final prophet. And this is explicitly mentioned in the Quran. مَا كَانَ مُحَمَّدٌ أَبَى أَحَدٍ مِّن رِجَالِكُمْ وَلَكِنْ رَسُولَ اللَّهِ وَخَاتَمَ النَّبِيِّينَ. And in another recitation, وَخَاتِمَ النَّبِيِّينَ. And that is the seal and the end of the prophets. Number two, the prophethood of our Prophet sallallahu alaihi wasallam had been decreed by Allah even before Adam alaihi salam existed. Even before Adam alaihi salam was a living soul, Allah had decreed the prophethood of our Prophet Muhammad sallallahu alaihi wasallam even before the ruh was blown into Adam. One of the sahaba asked the Prophet sallallahu alaihi wasallam, when were you decreed to be a prophet, Ya Rasulullah? The Prophet sallallahu alaihi wasallam said that when Adam was between the teen, between the mud and the ruh. In other words, Adam was not yet combined with ruh and teen. When Adam alayhi salam was still two separate entities, and that is the ruh and the teen. When before the ruh was blown in, Allah subhanahu wa ta'ala had already destined and decreed that I would be coming for mankind. Of the specialities of our Prophet sallallahu alayhi wa sallam, number three, is that he is the only prophet to have been sent for all of humanity. In fact, the only prophet to have been sent even to the jinn. No prophet before our Prophet ﷺ was sent to all of humanity. No prophet. Every single prophet was sent to a specific nation. Now, somebody can say here, Adam alayhi salam was a prophet and he was sent to all of the people of his time because his children, there were only his children there. And Nuh alayhi salam was a Rasul. And he was sent to the people of his time, and there was no other people of his time, so he too was sent to the people of all of humanity. How then can this be a unique thing for our Prophet sallallahu alaihi wasallam? The response is that Adam and Nuh were both exceptions that simply happened by a coincidence of early history, in that Adam is the first human and the only human beings will be his descendants. It is not that Allah destined him with the title, "You have been sent to humanity." It just so happens that the only humanity are his children. And the same goes for the first messenger ever sent, and that is Nuh alayhi salam. There's only one city in all of humanity. There's only one city. Nuh alayhi salam, when he was sent, there weren't villages and qaryas all over the place. There's just one group, one people, one nation, one community. That's his people. And so when Allah wipes that one village out, the world is wiped out, because that's the only one village out there. So once again, it is not as if Nuh was intended to be sent for all of humanity. It just so happened that all of humanity was one village. And that's why both of these are the earliest two prophets, right? No prophet after them, when there were multiple cities, was sent to both cities. No prophet after them, when there were other civilizations, was sent to more than two civilizations, other than our Prophet ﷺ. He wasn't just sent to two civilizations. He was sent to all of humanity, and not just this, another speciality, he was actually even sent to the jinn. And this is a uniqueness that no other prophet has ever been sent for. And inshallah, in the course of our lectures, we will mention a very famous incident in the early Meccan seerah. It is called the Night of the Jinn. The Night of the Jinn. And on this night, the jinns came to Mecca, Muslim jinns, and they wanted the Prophet ﷺ to teach them about Islam. So the Prophet ﷺ went and he taught them what they needed to know. And there are details that we know of that night, and we'll talk about it during that time. Of the specialities of our Prophet ﷺ, that no other nation and no other Prophet has been given, our Prophet ﷺ said that Allah has helped me with ru'ub. Ru'ub means a type of fear that Allah will inflict into my enemies even before I reach them. Even 1 month's journey before I come to them, they will become terrified of me. So Allah helped him without even physical combat. That in his time, of course, this is unique to him only, not to the rest of prophets or even to his ummah. To him only, that when he went into battle against an enemy, then the people became terrified of him even before he reached them. And this he said, Allah help me with ru'ub. And ru'ub is frightening or fear. And Allah struck fear into the hearts of my enemies for the distance of one entire month. Of the specialities that he has been given, was that he has been given the largest ummah out of all of the prophets. And this is mentioned in a hadith in Sahih Bukhari, that he said that Allah showed me the ummas, and I saw an ummah as large as the eye could see. And I said, maybe this is my ummah. And I was told, no, this is the ummah of Musa alayhi salam. And then I saw an ummah even larger than that. And then I was told, and it was larger than the horizon. It blocked my vision. And I was told, this is your ummah. And in another hadith, he said that to the Sahaba, do you wish that your ummah, meaning the ummah of the Prophet ﷺ, should be 1/3 of the people of Jannah? They said, Allahu Akbar. There have been hundreds and thousands of ummas. And if one ummah is 1/3 of Jannah, Allahu Akbar. So he was silent. Then he said, would you be happy if I told you that your ummah is 1/2 of the people of Jannah? They said, Allahu Akbar. Then he was silent. And then he said, by Allah, my hope is that my ummah shall be 2/3 of the people of Jannah. Not that we want to kick the other ummas out, astaghfirullah, they're all going to get in if they deserve it. But that our ummah will be so large. And subhanAllah, modern estimates say, how many people are Muslim on the face of this earth? Around 1 billion, right? 1 billion. Do the math from the time of the Prophet ﷺ until Yawm al-Qiyamah. Imagine, I mean, already the percentages are so huge, and then compare them to the real followers of the prophets, right? The actual true Christians, not the Christians who believe in the divinity of Jesus Christ, the Christians who believed in Jesus Christ as being Rasulullah, How few must they be? And then the actual Bani Israel, at the time of Musa, at the time of the prophets of the old, who believed in the prophets, they must have been in the hundreds of millions. Great number, mashallah, great number. But you cannot compare to the billion that we have now, and throughout history for 14 centuries, and Allah knows how many centuries till Yawm al-Qiyamah. And so when you look at that, inshallah, you can see how true the Prophet ﷺ. And imagine he's speaking at a time when there's only one city of Muslims, that's Medina. He's speaking at a time when there are maybe 1500 Muslims on earth, and there are probably 2-3 million Christians, and hundreds and thousands of Jews. And he's telling a group of 50 Sahaba in his masjid that I hope that inshallah you will be 2/3 of the people of Jannah. When we hear this hadith now, we say, of course, it's common sense. But when he said it, it was a miracle. And we see this now, Ra'ya al-Ayn, with our two eyes. Of his specialities that no other prophet has been given, is that he has been given the most powerful miracle. And that is the miracle of the Qur'an. Now, I've given many lectures about this issue, and inshallah one day we'll talk also about this issue in more detail. But there is no miracle that compares to the Qur'an. There is no miracle that compares to the Qur'an. And one thing will demonstrate this for you, and that is that, look at any other miracle that you can imagine. The splitting of the Red Sea, or the resurrection of Lazarus, Jesus Christ resurrected by the permission of Allah, the dead, right? All of these miracles, we have no access to them. We didn't see the splitting of the Red Sea. You weren't there when Jesus Christ called out to Lazarus and he came out walking from the grave. So how do we... It's not really a miracle for me and you, except that we believe in it. But the Qur'an is a miracle that I can hand to a non-Muslim. Say, here, this is the miracle of my Prophet. The Qur'an is a miracle I can recite and the people can hear. It's a living miracle. It's a miracle that all of humanity has access to. And there is no miracle that compares to the miracle of the Qur'an in many different ways. And that is the topic of an entire other lecture. Of the specialities that our Prophet ﷺ has been given, and no other prophet has been given, and we will spend inshallah 2 or 3 weeks discussing this one speciality, is the night journey of al-Isra wal-Mi'raj. No other prophet has had the privilege of undertaking this journey. Even when Allah Azza wa Jalla spoke with one of the greatest prophets, and that is Musa alayhi salam, it was the divine speech that was given to Musa while Musa was on earth. Musa was on Tur Sina, and Allah spoke with him. As for our Prophet sallallahu alaihi wasallam, the only human being to have been called up to the presence of Allah Azza wa Jalla. No other human being has ever been called up to the presence of Allah. And the Prophet ﷺ undertook a journey that no other makhluk, as far as we know, ever undertook. And he went up to a maqam that Jibreel told him, my permission stops here, you must go alone. Even Jibreel said, this is my stop is right, my visa, whatever you want to call it, right? This is where it ends. I can't go any further. And so our Prophet sallallahu alaihi wasallam went up, فَكَانَ قَابَ قَوْسَيْنِ أَوَدْنَا, according to one interpretation. And this we'll talk about inshallah in more detail in the journey of al-Isra wal-Mi'raj. But this is definitely one of the greatest blessings that our Prophet sallallahu alaihi wasallam was given. Of his specialities that he was given is that he is the leader of all of humanity. And he himself told us this in the hadith in Bukhari and Muslim, أَنَا سَيِّدُ وَلَدِ آدَمَ. I am the Sayyid. The Sayyid here means Sayyid. Sada Yasudu means the one who is in charge of. The one who is the representative. The one who is the leader. Ana Sayyidu Waladi Adam. I am the Sayyid of the children of Adam. And what does Sayyid here means? Many meanings. First and foremost, he is the master meaning. What does it mean, Sayyid master here? Meaning he is the perfection of humanity. And he deserves to be the leader of humanity. And he will be the leader of humanity on the Day of Judgment. So the Sayyid here has multiple meanings, and he is all of these meanings. So the Prophet ﷺ is the Sayyid of the Day of Judgment. Of the blessings that are unique to him, is that the Prophet ﷺ will be the very first human being to be resurrected on the Day of Judgment, as we said. Hadith in Sahih Bukhari tells us this. The first grave to open up when the second trumpet is blown, there are two trumpets, right? ثُمَّ نُفِخَ فِيهِ أُخْرَى. The trumpet will be blown twice. The second trumpet will be when the graves will be opening up. So when the graves are opening up, the Prophet ﷺ said, the first grave that will crack open will be mine. The Prophet ﷺ will be the first human being, and that also explains his name, Al-Hashir. And he will also be the first human being to be clothed on the day of judgment. Of the specialities that he has been given, is that he will be given the largest hawd. And hawd is a pool that our Prophet ﷺ has been promised. We talked about this when we talked about tafsir of Surah Al-Kawthar. And this is a pool, a hawd, which is square in shape. He has told us it is square in shape. And it is so large that one side of it, one of these squares, it is as if it is from Mecca to Sana'a, which is the entire Arabia, or half of the Arabian Peninsula, right? From Mecca to Sana'a, this is just one side of it. You multiply that by four, you get the perimeter. And I described the Kawthar and the Hawd in a previous lecture, inshaAllah ta'ala, you can go back to that. Of his speciality is the Kawthar. He has been given the main tributary, the main river of Jannah, and all the rivers of Jannah split from that. It is as if, one can say, it is as if the people of Jannah will drink water from the gift of the Prophet ﷺ. Because it is Al-Kawthar, and Al-Kawthar is إِنَّا أَعْطَيْنَاكَ الْكَوْثَرِ. So the people of Jannah's water is all a gift for, and coming from, and given to our Prophet Muhammad ﷺ. Of his specialities is, he will be the first to cross over the Sirat. And he will be the one guiding his ummah to Jannah. And he will be the first to knock on the doors of Jannah. And he will be the first human being to ever enter Jannah after our father Adam has left it. And he will be the one in whose name the gates of Jannah will be opened when he knocks on the door. And the angel, the angel in charge of the gate will say, who is it? And he will say, Muhammad sallallahu alaihi wasallam. The angel will say, to you I have been commanded to open. Meaning I can't open for anybody else. You are the one I have to open for. And so when his name is uttered, it is his name that will give me the permission to open up the gates of Jannah. And therefore, as he told us, the very first footstep to be entering into Jannah will be that, the right foot of our Prophet Muhammad sallallahu alaihi wasallam. And then his ummah will be the first ummah, even though we are the last ummah chronologically. But because we are his ummah, and because we are his followers, Allah will bless us, and Allah will gift us, and Allah will honor us, not because of us, but because of him. And we will be asked to enter along with him. So we will be the first ummah to enter Jannah, even though we are the last ummah chronologically. Logically, and this is of his specialities. And the final speciality we'll mention, and there is so much more to be said, but time is of the essence here. The final speciality that will be mentioned is that Allah has blessed him with the highest level of Jannah. It is a level that is the pinnacle of Al-Firdaus Al-A'la. It is an entire level. Some scholars have said that Jannah, you can look at it kind of like a pyramid, in that the higher up you go, the fewer the people, right? The higher up you go, the fewer the people. So Jannah will be more populated at the lower levels, and there will be no crowding in Jannah, alhamdulillah. But nonetheless, it will be more populated in the lower levels. And the higher up you go, fewer and fewer people will be able to get to those levels. And there will come a point, and there will come a level that is an entire level of Jannah. And that is meant for only one person. The whole darajah, the whole plane of that field of Jannah is only meant for one person. And it is the pinnacle of Al-Firdaus Al-A'la. And it is immediately underneath the throne of Allah subhanahu wa ta'ala. And this is called Al-Fadilah. This is called Al-Fadilah. This darajah is called Al-Fadilah. And the Prophet sallallahu alaihi wasallam said that this fadilah is a manzila fil Jannah. It is a level of Jannah that Allah has chosen for only one of His servants. For only one of His servants. And then He said, modestly that فَأَرْجُو, I hope that أَنْ أَكُونَ أَنَهُ, that I am that person. And this is out of his modesty. وَإِلَّا, there is no other human being that is qualified to be of that place. And so he simply said, I hope, I pray that I am the person that that is destined for. And that is why he wanted us to pray that Allah gives him this wasila and fadila. And that is why every time the adhan is called, what do we say? Allahumma rabba hadhihi da'wati tamma wa salati al-qa'ima aati muhammadan al-wasilata wal-fadila. That is the daraja of Jannah. Right? Wa ba'athhu. So aati is for the yawm al-qiyamah. Aati is for the day of judgment. Aati is for after the day of judgment. You give him after the day of judgment, we give him al-wasila wal-fadila. That is al-wasila wal-fadila. Wab'athhu, and resurrect him on the day of judgment, maqam al-mahmood alladhi wa'adta. So the maqam al-mahmood is on the day of judgment. We explain what that is. And that is, all of humanity will be praising him, and all of humanity will be sending their salat and salam upon him. Even those who rejected him in this world, even those who cursed him and ridiculed him and mocked him and drew diagrams against him, wallahi, on that day they will be praising him and sending salawat and salam upon him, because they have to, because it is maqam al-mahmood. So all of humanity will be praising him on the day of judgment, on maqam al-mahmood, and in the akhirah he will be given al-wasila and al-fadila. And that is why we make dua to Allah to give him all of these levels and characteristics. And these are simply some of the khasa'is, some of the specialities of our Prophet sallallahu alayhi wa sallam. And unfortunately there's only a few minutes left, so there's no point beginning the next section, which is about his characteristics and how he looked and his mannerisms and his lifestyle. Insha'Allah ta'ala, we will be talking about that.

0: Assalamu alaikum. You have been listening to the Seerah by Sheikh Yasir Qadhi. We would like to thank Sheikh Yasir Qadhi for providing his material free of charge. 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
15: Assalamu alaikum everyone, welcome to the Arise to Success show, where we aim to highlight inspiring individuals and their journeys to success. I'm your host on this show, my name is Jihad. Our guest today is Jamila Taylor, who is a mindset, energetics and expansion mentor, helping women live financially abundant lives with delicious joy and freedom. She has mentored hundreds of clients on voice activation, creating content in 5 minutes or less, energetics of money and feminine energy to magnetize your desires to you. Jamila will be sharing with us today how she started her business from suffering with social anxiety to now having a successful, thriving business, how she creates ease in her business, infused energetics, and being seen especially as a niqabi. Jamila, thank you so much for being with us here today, and welcome to the Arise to Success show. How are you doing?
16: It's amazing to be here. Alhamdulillah, I'm doing really, really well, and I'm excited. I'm excited to share my journey, share some nuggets of wisdom with your audience.
15: Jazakallah khair, and I'm looking forward to hearing those as well. I have forgotten actually to let the dear listeners know that this show today is pre-recorded, so we won't be able to take any questions. But please feel free to text or WhatsApp your thoughts about the show at 0777-9481822. Alternatively, you can also comment on Facebook. So Jamila, I'm really looking forward to learning more about the work that you do. So if you can please perhaps start by telling us a little bit more about yourself and what is a mindset, energetics, and expansion mental?
16: Okay, so I actually started out really heavily focusing on mindset. First of all, it was really supporting Muslim women with anxiety, and then I transitioned more towards entrepreneurs, and then I brought in loads of other things into my coaching. And the reason for that was that mindset is like the foundational block to success. It is the thing that is the bread and butter. It's the glue that creates the momentum for your success.
15: Yeah.
16: If your mindset is not on point, anything that you do, any action that you take, any external thing that you do won't really work, or you'll find yourself struggling or forcing or hustling hard to try and make it work and try and fit in like puzzle pieces to make it work. So that's the mindset part that I focus on. Now, as I went deeper into mindset, I realized there's actually another layer, and that's your energetics. This is your energy. And this is deeper than just the mental level, the mind level. This is your aura. This is your energy. This is how you are, your nervous system is creating relationships with other people's nervous systems and what you're giving out, the energy that you're emitting. And we've all seen that there's some people that have this magnetic, alluring energy where everybody wants to flock around them. Everybody wants to be with them. Everybody wants to hear what they're saying, and they're amazing to be around. And there's some people that have a kind of repelling energy or a kind of crazy energy or a chasing energy. So energetics is a huge part of my work as well. And by expansion, I mean like we go beyond where we currently create limits for ourselves. Like Allah has created us on this planet to grow. And part of our beingness on this planet is to expand our human capabilities to the most that we can, to achieve as much as we can, to have as much of we as we desire on this planet as we prepare for the next. So that is what I mean by expansion, like going beyond where you are settling in your comfort zone, where you are in your settling zone and breaking through glass ceilings, really going beyond what you feel like you can currently achieve.
15: I love it, mashallah. And it feels like combining all those three together, the mindset, the energy, the expansion, it just, I'm just thinking, wow, somebody can just go so far, mashallah, right?
16: Yeah, definitely. This is, that's why I'm saying that it's the foundational block for any other action that you decide to take.
15: That's lovely. And I've never seen anybody doing such work, mashallah. So that's quite interesting. And when you talked about the energy, I'm just wondering here, is it something that people can work on in themselves to kind of, and is that something that you do in terms of helping them to have that kind of energy that's compelling, that's kind of like, how do I describe it? That provides, as you said, that provides that either that energy, that, you know, that positive energy, basically.
16: Yeah, 100%. That is exactly what I do in the work that I do with my clients. And for each person, they want to work on energetics of different things. So some of my clients, they work on the energetics of attracting clients and attracting larger amounts of money. For other clients, it's more about like, how do I get into that magnetic energy so that I can have the most delicious relationship that I can have? So for every client, it's something really different.
15: That's really interesting. I've never heard of that word before. So that's really interesting, mashallah. And is it like a set of sessions that you do with the clients to get them to achieve to their outcomes, or is it just one-off session?
16: So I'm actually phasing out my one-off sessions in 2023. So in 2024, it will just be my long-term one-on-one rose quartz packages that I work with one-on-one on a one-on-one basis with clients and my programs. So one of my signature programs is the Empowered Woman program. And that is literally taking you step by step through, first of all, clearing anything that's in your energy, anything that's in your lineage around not being seen, around unworthiness, around lack and scarcity. And then we are layering on these foundational blocks so that you have this strong, resilient mindset and the powerful energetics of attracting money, attracting your desires effortlessly to you.
15: Mm. Wow, love it. It's very interesting work, mashallah. I'm wondering, where did you start that business and what motivated you to starting it?
16: So I've been doing this for about 3 years now. And subhanAllah, the thing that really motivated me to start it was me overcoming certain issues I had within myself. So like, you know, when you introduced me, you talked about the social anxiety I had. That was a big thing for me because I realized that I went from a confident person to suddenly developing this social anxiety and not being able to like even leave the room and feeling like I had to hide, like I had to not be seen, not be heard, and like want to kind of blend into the wall, the background behind me. Mm-hmm. When I overcame that, I had more desires and I started to see more and more of the things that I really desired started happening for me. Like, alhamdulillah, like luxury 5-star Maldives overwater villa trips, moving into my own apartment, all of these things started to happen for me so beautifully, so easily. And it was almost like a natural next progressional moment that when I was thinking to Allah, okay, what's next for me now? What's my next stage in my journey? It came in my heart that I want to support women with the same. I want to help women do the same thing for themselves.
15: Mm. Amazing, mashallah. What was that transition where you said that you kind of gone through a phase where you kind of lost your confidence and then you picked yourself up again? Tell us more about that transition.
16: Yeah, so it was a really difficult time because on the external, it kind of looked like maybe she still has a little bit of confidence, but I knew inside I didn't. And it was kind of like crippling anxiety. And I felt like sometimes I was just counting the days. I was just counting the hours where you could just go back to sleep, where you don't have to feel the feelings of this anxiety crippling you. Mm-hmm. And alhamdulillah, I actually got over it through so much self-love work, through so much self-reflection work, through deep, deep presence work. And that's the work I've helped so many women overcome anxiety. Like, some women came to me and they said, I've had this for 9 years now and one session with me made them let go of it. And that's the thing that helped me. So I knew that this is the work, even though it might be sometimes a bit uncomfortable for some people, when you do that, you can, it's like you're opening multiple doors for the next route that you want to take in your life. Mm. You're no longer being held down by this one thing that was crippling you in the past, and so many avenues, so many doors, so many opportunities can then start opening up for you.
15: Mm. Oh, subhanAllah. So if you can tell us a bit more about what has helped you to overcome this and to deal with that anxiety, because I'm sure a lot of listeners will be listening there and thinking, well, I'm going or I've gone through something similar. So if you're happy to share what has helped you so that inshallah can help others as well.
16: Yeah, anxiety really stems from having a very overactive mind. Mm. And sometimes it can feel very unconscious, like you don't realize that there's actually either worrying too much about the past or worrying too much about the future. Mm. And when you're in either one of these places where you're thinking about past events so much, or what that person said to you, what happened 5 years ago, or you're worrying about the future of what if this happened, what if that happened, what if this ends up like this, you're finding it very, very difficult to actually be in the present moment. Mm. And for your nervous system, when you try to go into the present moment, on the surface, it feels very scary. It feels like, oh my God, I'm going to die. Oh my God, this is too much for me to bear. Because your body and your nervous system has been so acclimatized to constant worry, to thinking about the past, about the future, even if this is like at a level that you are not even aware that you are doing this and it's just running in the background, just like, you know, radio waves in the background running, we don't see them. Sometimes your mind is doing that and you're not really aware of it. So for me, the thing that really, really supported me was having a massive like kind of dopamine detox and being so, so, so present with myself, coming into the present moment. And through that stillness, also being with different parts of my body. So it came with like a huge somatic awareness practice that I started off with. And when women normally start doing this, they feel even more anxious. Because anxiety is literally like a part of yourself trying to run away from something. Trying to run away from a situation, and you're trying to actually run away from yourself also. So when you're asking yourself to actually just be with yourself, be in stillness and not need to escape, not need to run away, and be with certain parts of your body, it's like you kind of feel this mind-body connection again. And you realize you're giving your ego and your mind the opportunity to see, oh, I'm not dying. Nothing bad is happening to me. And you can slowly, slowly titrate your way to letting go of that anxiety.
17: Interesting. And so I'm just writing this down so I don't forget. So the part where you said that for a lot of women, when they're having to focus on the moment, focus on that stillness, focus on the present, it can be quite scary focusing on, you know, their being themselves. As you said, that can be a trigger of anxiety itself. What do they need to do? Is it something that they still continue doing it and continue practicing it so that they can come out of this and then stay more focused in the present? Or what can help them if they're finding it

0: it's almost like a kind of roller coaster kind of feeling where as you're doing the practice, it kind of feels intense. And then it drops again. And you start to feel the difference. You start to feel, wow. The heart palpitations you had start to get less. The mind chatter has quietened. You realize that you're okay, that you genuinely are fully okay in this moment. So when you've tasted that, when you've really felt that, and you felt this kind of feeling of peace and stillness inside of you, it becomes easier for you to come back to that later on because you've tasted it once.
1: But you recommend to start, specifically, I'm assuming those who have gone through traumas and things like that, to start with is to have somebody with them just in case, right?
0: Yeah.
1: That's great. Jazakallah khair. I'm just going to quickly remind the OD listeners, just in case anybody joins a bit later, is that we have Jameela Taylor with us on the show today, who's a mindset, energetics and expansion mentor, helping women live financially abundant lives with joy and freedom. She has mentored hundreds of clients in voice activation, creating content in 5 minutes or less, energetics of money and feminine energy to magnetize your desires to you. Just a reminder, dear listeners, this is a pre-recorded show, so we won't be able to take any questions today, but please feel free to text WhatsApp your thoughts about the show at 0779-481822, or you can comment on Facebook as well. You know, in fact, as I was just reading this this bio, Jameela, where it said here, helping hundreds of clients on voice activation, I was wondering if you can tell us more about that voice activation, creating content in 5 minutes or less. How does that work? And I'm assuming creating content, is that more for their businesses?
0: Yeah, more for business owners. But voice activation is actually for any woman. So especially women of color, and especially women that have had generations or conditioning around not being heard, around being careful with what you say around people. There's a part of your voice and the energy in your throat that actually gets constricted and actually gets tightened up. And the symptoms that you have this, or some of the common things that I've noticed in my clients and people have said to me, is there's an anxiety that you can hear in your voice. So your voice might be a little bit crackly. It might not sound strong and empowered. You realize that when you speak, other people aren't really listening to you. You find it really hard to even have strong boundaries around people. You find it hard to even articulate your truth. You find it hard to articulate your ideas. And for business owners, they find it difficult to articulate their messaging and their branding and what they really want to do in their business. And all of that is energetics. That when you actually clear up the energy that's kind of been built up there, that's clogging the natural energy flow in your throat area, and for it to be spacious and open and safe for you to speak up, for you to use your voice, for you to activate yourself and activate others, that is what voice activation is all about. And I noticed this in myself, first of all, that when I'd listened to myself speak many, many years ago, I'd speak really, really fast. I kind of hear this like kind of nasally or anxiety in my voice. And, you know, now I've got a YouTube channel, I've got a massive Instagram audience, and people love my voice, that people love me talking about different things, and I feel more powerful in what I say as well. So when you actually do this work, it's so hard for me to sometimes pull back and actually say just how powerful this is, because that's my voice activation program is one of my programs that I've had the best testimonials, where women have ended up getting job promotions, where their relationship with their partners, with their children have gone better because the way that they are articulating themselves, the way that they can speak up about their desires, about their needs, their wants, is so much more powerful. I've had a woman that actually had a stutter for so long and it completely disappeared. And she then went on to university and she was a grown-up woman. She had loads of kids and she's like, I really want to study. So she went and enrolled herself on a course, and she told me that her lecturer says that you're actually one of the most confident women in the room.
1: Wow.
0: From being the person that she felt like, I am the least confident. Like, she didn't even switch on the video on a Zoom. That's how scared she

0: for, or how kind of shy she was, to her then enrolling on a massive course, being in front of strangers and giving talks in her university programs and classes. That's, to me, that's just like incredible.
1: That is amazing. I love that. And you said that you've got a course on voice activation. Can you tell us more about that? Because I'm interested, like, just listening to you, I'm imagining so many people would be interested to know more about that.
0: Yeah, definitely. So I pride myself on being really short, really specific, and to the point. So this is, the program is actually called 14-Day Voice Activation. And every day for 14 days, you get an audio. And this is either a training from me, something for you to reflect on, think about, or it's an actual to-do implementation task. Mm-hmm. And you don't have to do it all in 14 days. In fact, I advise people to stay on the day where you feel the most resistance in and really feel like you kind of master that day before you move on to the next day. And
1: Repeat that part again.
0: So I actually advise anyone that joins that program to actually stay on the days that you feel the biggest resistance in, mm-hmm. because that is the day that your energetic body or your voice needs the most support in.
1: Right.
0: And somebody could literally take this program in 14 days, but I recommend like actually taking your time through the days that you feel the biggest resistance in and notice what happens afterwards.
1: So you're saying the days, sorry, I stopped you there, but I just want to clarify that. So the days that you have the most resistance, do you mean to take your time or do you push yourself? I didn't get that part.
0: Yeah, take your time. So say, let's say, for example, in the program, day three is I'm giving you an actionable implement, go and do this kind of task.
1: Uh-huh.
0: And as you hear me say it, you're like, I don't want to do this. I can't do this.
1: Mm.
0: Rather than just kind of half doing it, half not doing it, and then going on to day four, I'm like, let's just stay on that day until you really feel like you've solidly mastered it. Mm-hmm. And then move on to the next day. And those are the people that get the best results with voice activation.
1: So you say as in like, if they can't do it that day, do they try it again the following day before they move into day four?
0: Yeah. Yeah.
1: Okay.
0: Yeah.
1: Okay. Mm-hmm.
0: The other thing is that I don't think many women just generally realize how powerful their voices are.
1: Mm.
0: And you being able to use your voice is the conduit to declare your desires to Allah. It's the way that you make dua. It's the way that you engage with your partner. It's the way that you engage with your audience, with other businesses, how you collaborate, and you being able to really master that, master this instrument that Allah has given us, is so powerful.
1: Absolutely, 100% agree on that. So even Islamically as well, this is something very important. So this is interesting. So it's a 14-day course, and that's something that they can just purchase from your website, right?
0: Yeah.
1: Interesting. And then what you're saying is that anybody, you know, if anybody ends up purchasing that, is that they, if they feel in resistance on a day, to kind of keep on, like, leave it, do it the next day, keep on it until they mastered it, and then they move into the next day rather than do it kind of partially.
0: Mm.
1: Okay, interesting. That's great. And so that was voice activation, that was creating content. And then we talked about the energetics of money. What time is it? Let me just keep, I'm just so interested in this that I've lost track of the time. Okay. This time. Okay. So we've got a few minutes. Sorry, I got a bit confused there. Maybe we can talk actually a little bit more about, before we go into the break, energetics of money. What's that like?
0: Okay. So the energetics of money, I'm trying to like really backtrack my way so I can give the most basic explanation for listeners first. Money is a vibrational currency. It means that it's very much a frequency thing. It's something that how you relate to it is how it relates to you. Meaning, if you are a person who's seeing money as this thing that's never there for you, that abandons you all the time, that just comes and goes, that never grows, that's how money will start relating with you.
1: Interesting.
0: So money will relate with you how you see money, how you feel about it, how you engage with money. So if you're a person who's relating to money as in like you never want to look at your bank account, you never want to look at your money, you never want to, you're always assuming that money is never there for you, that you're not really provided for, that is what your money is going to start showing you. That's the energetics that you are going to mirror back. that's what you're going to start seeing back in your reality. Mm-hmm. So really refining and reworking your energetics around money is you coming into deeper expansion with money,
1: mm-hmm.
0: deeper surrender with money, knowing that money is always there for you, that mm-hmm. money is always supporting you, that no matter how much money you spend, money always gets to come back to you, that money mm-hmm. enjoys coming back to you. That is another thing that some people believe, that as soon as I invest or as soon as I spend money, that's it, it's gone forever. But we all know that's not how Allah works. That's not how Allah's laws on this planet work. Allah gives you what you give back. That when you invest, when you spend money, Allah is always giving you something back. There's always avenues and portals for the circulation of money to come back to you. And if it isn't money in its paper form or its currency form or its digital form, it could be barakah in multiple ways. Like, you know, in your barakah, in your relationship, in your health, in your children's health, in your parents, so many, in your business, so many other ways. So this is what I mean about the energetics of money.
1: Wow, interesting. And when you say this, it just made me think about, subhanAllah, the charity, like, you know, how Allah says that, you know, when we give charity, it's, we get, you know, even better back. SubhanAllah, I've heard stories where, in fact, I just heard it yesterday, where somebody was in real, real need of a certain amount that she had, and then her friend called her, she was in hospital, she was desperate need of a certain amount. And she said, okay, you know what, she's in need of it more than me. So she gave it to her. She said that night she got triple that amount back. I don't know how, but subhanAllah, it's like same day, he just came back to her, subhanAllah. So this is very powerful when you talk about the energetics of money and how it can relate to Islam in terms of when we give charity, it's not money that is lost. It just comes back, even with barakah, it's double, tripled, wherever it is, but you get something better back, subhanAllah. So it's that energetics of money. It just feels like something so much related to Islam as well. It's amazing stuff, mashallah. Just realized we're nearly close to the break, so I'm just going to just remind the listeners that we have Jameela Taylor with us on the show today, who is a mindset, energetics and expansion mentor, helping women live financially abundant lives with joy and freedom. She has mentored hundreds of clients on voice activation, creating content in 5 minutes or less, energetics of money and feminine energy to magnetize your desires to you. Dear listeners, we are going to go for a short break. So this is Aspire FM Luton on 105.1. Please do stay tuned. Mashallah, amazing stuff that Jameela is sharing, which I'm really looking forward to hearing more after the break. So we'll see you shortly, inshallah.
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3: لٹن اور اس کے مضافات میں نماز عصر کا وقت ہوا چاہتا ہے.
4: 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Allah.

0: Assalamu alaikum everyone, welcome back to the Rise to Success show. We have Jameela Taylor with us today, who is a mindset, energetics and expansion mentor, helping women live financially abundant lives with delicious joy and freedom. She has mentored hundreds of clients on voice activation, creating content 5 minutes or less, energetics of money and feminine energy to magnetize your desires to you. Jameela is sharing with us today how she started her business from suffering with social anxiety to now having a successful, thriving business, how she creates ease in her business, infused energetics, and being seen specifically as a niqabi as well. Dear listeners, this is a pre-recorded show, so we're not going to be taking any questions today, but please feel free to text or WhatsApp your thoughts about the show, 0779-481822. Alternatively, you can comment on Facebook as well. So Jameela, before the break, we're discussing the amazing work that you do, mashallah, which I find it really, really interesting, and I've learned a lot about it. And I'm hoping the dear listeners, inshallah, have found it beneficial as well. So now if we can talk a little bit more about as well, although you've been talking about it, but maybe if you want to share a little bit more about how you help women through your business. We talked about, you know, the energetics of money. We talked about voice activation, which that part of it is, I find really, really interesting. And other things that you've shared. Is there anything else that you do part of your business to help women? And is it only just for women? For example, the voice activation program that you have, is it just tailored for women or can anybody sign up for it?
1: Mostly my offers are actually just for women. Mm-hmm. And yeah, a lot of the work I've also done in my business is helping other entrepreneurs create a business that gives them the time freedom that they're desperately craving and getting them out of that hustle mindset. Mm. I don't believe in the concept that you do more and that's what creates more. I believe that you do less, but that less is aligned, intuitive, guided action, and that's what creates more. Mm. And when you are able to find that sweet spot, when you're able to find exactly what is my aligned, intuitive, guided action steps that are going to magnify my magnetism, that they're going to magnify my reach, and they're going to magnify, combined with energetics, the exact right ideal clients that are for me. Yeah. That when you're able to have a really successful business and not need to sacrifice the rest of your life, so not need to sacrifice your relationships, your motherhood, your hobbies, your interests, family commitments, other things, your deen even. And that is what I've helped so many women do.
0: Sure, that's amazing. And as you were talking, I remembered, what's her name? Khalil Alista, right? The Power of Voice Academy. I'm wondering, do you guys kind of like work together or something? Because it seems like there's some sort of similarities there.
1: Yeah, we have done a collab live together. We have done it. It's, I think, on both of our Instagram accounts.
0: Great, mashallah. That's amazing, mashallah. Okay, and you mentioned that you're moving into 1-to-1 to 2024. So at the moment, there are programs that you're doing as well as 1-to-1s. Is it the two options, or is it depending on the area that you are covering, or how does it work?
1: Yeah, so I have programs that range on like a variety of price points. Mm-hmm. Going into 2024, there's going to only be working with me one-on-one, and in my one-on-one capacity is going to be my 3-month Rose Quartz mentorship. So this is going to be deep, close proximity work with me and my clients together. There are other programs where there's group calls, so there's ability for you to get support from the group calls. There's programs where there's also a group chat where I'm dropping in daily, where you get to ask questions daily, get support from me daily. And one of the biggest ways to get supported and the best way to work with me probably is the Empowered Woman program, unless you are really, really desiring deeper, high level one-on-one support.
0: Mm. Interesting. But there are some programs out there as well, right? And or that's going to be kind of removed by 2024.
1: No, there's definitely loads of programs out there. I've got a program just about money, which is the Money Bundle, which is all about understanding your relationship with money, understanding and realigning your patterns with money, your unconscious patterns with money. 14-day voice activation, we talked about. 5-minute content machine, which is all about creating content in 5 minutes or less, but the content is actually magnetic. Like, it's actually delicious content that you enjoy creating and your ideal audience love to consume from you. Like, they are waiting for your next post. They're waiting. They're salivating over your stories. Like, that is how good you want your content to be. And there's a lot of audios in there also around overcoming the perfectionism mindset around content. clearing any part of you that's resistant to creating content and not making it such a big deal. And that is one of the biggest highlights and testimonials I've got from that program, is that those clearing audios are the things that really, really supported women in starting to create content, starting to enjoy it, starting to create it regularly, and creating it in a way that really personifies their brand signature, their brand identity powerfully, where if somebody saw your content, they could know, oh, that's something that Jihad's done. That's definitely her work, because it's just so embodied in who you are and your brand that it kind of screams you out, like you stand out from everyone that's doing the same thing.
0: Wow. Go ahead, yeah.
1: We have container expansion, which is, it's actually one of my higher level programs, and it's all about you energetically expanding yourself to be able to receive more. So I'm sure everyone's heard of the term glass ceiling or upper limit, where you can only allow yourself to receive a certain amount of money or a certain amount of success. And anytime you try to do any bit more than that, you sabotage yourself and you come back down. Like, you never quite crack past that glass ceiling. You never quite smash through the glass ceiling. You never quite go above and beyond the amount of money that you were always making every single month, or the amount of clients that you attract every single month, or whatever it is that your desire is that you really want to expand past. So container expansion is my program in really supporting you smash through your glass ceilings, in you elevating yourself energetically through different practices, tools, modalities, to go beyond your glass ceiling, to actually perceive yourself first in having beyond, and then actually seeing it for yourself. It's one of my favorite programs, and there's going to be live Q&A calls for that happening in 2024. I also have a few paid masterclasses. There's a paid masterclass around energetics of pricing, around developing a resilient mindset where like nothing can throw you off balance, absolutely nothing in business, in life. Nothing can throw you off balance. Like, there could be a storm happening around you, and you are that still present tree.
0: Wow.
1: Phoenix Rising, that's an amazing one for anyone that wants to shed and let go of anything that happened in 2023 and want to reclaim their newer selves, their newer identity in 2024. And I think there's also Essence of Ease, which is all around the energetics around ease and bringing ease in multiple areas of your life, not just how to make things easy, but how do you align yourself with the energetics of ease that things just become easy for you?
0: Wow, I love that, mashallah. I feel like a lot of it's like, I just want to do all of them. Mashallah, that's great stuff, mashallah. I love it.
1: You said that I actually do have an offer where you get access to everything for the course of 1 year. So you get access to every program, and you get access to every single live program that's going to be happening in 2024. So that includes the Empowered Woman. So if any of your listeners are listening in, or if you are interested, then feel free to reach out.
0: That's interesting, mashallah. And I'm just assuming, as he's saying, it feels like it depends, I think, on where people are in their life, what stage they are in, right? Because there is, or it feels like it's either, you know, like to start from, you know, having the right energy, the right content, and then giving and expanding. So it feels like you've got really nice flow there, and it's just about people choosing where they think they are in life, or they think that they are, you know, need to start from step one, and it seems like you've got the whole of the things that to take them to a certain level, to reach basically their full potential. It's not just getting halfway through, but you're actually taking it to the next level as well, which is something I really, really love, because a lot of people as well, when they do something, they're like, well, I want to know what's next. That's not enough for me. I want more. And it seems like, mashallah, you are accommodating for all those needs. So that's amazing, mashallah. I love it. Jazakallah khair for that. And we talked about, because I had a question about the energetics of money, so I'm a bit ahead of that. I've already talked about this. You mentioned also feminine energy to magnetize their desires to them. Well, what does that mean? How does it work?
1: Yeah. So feminine, we all have both masculine and feminine energy inside of us. Yeah. Even if you're a woman, even if you're a man, we both have essences of that energy inside of us. Yeah. And as women, most of all of us are, Allah has created us as a natural feminine energy beings, which means that for most of the time, we want to be in our feminine energy. Like, we want to live life with our feminine energy. There's times where we might be in our masculine. So you might be in your masculine when you're like setting goals, when you need to get things done, when you want to get the cleaning done, when you want to organize trips with your kids, when you want to kind of really get into the goal linear focus mode of getting things done. The feminine energy part is all about leaning back, surrendering, enjoying, self-care, pleasure, trusting. And that's the part that for some women in a very hyper masculinized world that they've really let go of. And even through conditioning in society where everyone's kind of taught the schooling 9-to-5 culture, work hard, the more you work, the more you get kind of way of thinking, a lot of women have let go of that natural feminine essence inside of themselves. And that's the part that Allah has created us as our most magnetic selves. So that when you are actually deeply embodied in your feminine, and let me just put a disclaimer out there that just having bubble baths and nice drinks does not mean that you're in your feminine. This is very much an embodiment practice that you need to have deep inside of you. Like a woman can be having bubble baths, wearing gorgeous lipstick and wearing nice clothes, but her energy could be screaming masculine energy.
0: Yeah.
1: So it's not about the things that you do. It's more about what happens internally inside of you as well.
0: Yeah.
1: And when you're able to do that, when you're able to be in your feminine energy, lean back, go into deeper surrender, deeper trust, and be in that magnetic state where, for example, in your business, that one post that you do that is super magnetic, that is super alluring, could be the thing that brings in the most amount of clients. When you're in that feminine receiving state, and the receiving is another element of feminine energy, being able to receive, not needing to quickly shove back compliments that people give you and say, oh, this dress, I bought it from this, rather than just allowing yourself to receive a compliment.
0: Yeah.
1: Receiving also tied to receiving money, like your ability to receive money rather than sabotage it, push it away, not see the opportunities that Allah is already placing in your lap to receive money. When you're really able to go into that feminine state, I feel like my clients have the most delicious success.
0: Wow. And I'm wondering what happens, because that happens quite a lot. What happens when we let go of our feminine energy?
1: We just become big, hairy women. When somebody has let go of their feminine energy, you're basically activating a lot of masculine energy in your body, and in your relationship, you're just going to be like alpha hitting each other. There's not going to be any magnetism. There's not going to be any polarity happening, any attraction happening, because you're just going to be like two men.
0: Yeah.
1: Even though you're wearing the nice frilly dress and the gorgeous hair and makeup, your energy is screaming out masculine. So that's what happens. There's it in your business, and it can be very healthy for you to use in your business at some times. But if you're 100% in your masculine in your business, there's no juiciness. Like I can tell when I look at women's websites, when I look at their Instagram profiles, when I look at just the way that they're running their business, is there any excitement? Is there any playfulness? Is there any juiciness in the way that your business is? And for some women, they have and then for me also, there's people that have had wounded feminine and kind of experiences inside of themselves. It's very hard to tap into that playful nature. It's very hard to go into that receiving state, to be in surrender, because you've had so many experiences that showed you don't be like that. And in fact, one of the reasons why so many women are in their masculine is because they developed that armor in their childhood that protected them. I have to be independent. No one's looking out for me, so I have to look out for myself. I need to do things by myself because no one's going to do it for me.
0: Yeah.
1: I need to be there for me. If I'm not going to be there for me, no one else will.
0: Yeah.
1: And women have developed that for so long that it's really hard for them to kind of surrender and take off that armor. And along with the wounded feminine conditioning, where maybe they were told that you can't play. You're too old to play on bikes now.
0: Yeah.
1: You can't do this. This isn't for women to do. You need to do this. You need to do that now. So she learned that to neglect her playful side. She learned to neglect her side that enjoys, just literally is enjoying the present moment.
0: Yeah.
1: In to the femininity around her as well. It can also be tied to the sisterhood wound, where maybe she's had a lot of experiences in business or in her childhood or with family members where women were pitting against women, or where there wasn't really deep sisterhood connection.
0: Mm.
1: So there could be many, many reasons or things that can happen when women are hyper into their masculine. Mm. But what a lot of women realize is that actually when they let that go, and they slowly are able to take off that armor, that life really does get to be so much easier for them, that it does get to be so much more joyful for them.
0: Love it. It's amazing, subhanAllah. And I'm just thinking that if we don't do that, then not only it affects, you know, us externally, but also internally in our mental health as well. So this is really powerful. Jazakallah khair for sharing that. Being a niqabi, mashallah, being a Muslim woman and a niqabi as well, how do you feel as a niqabi in the business world, and how do people perceive you as well?
1: So when I first went into the realm of coaching business owners, I had so many limiting beliefs around who's going to take me seriously because I wear a niqab. Am I going to be taken in the same level as other white business coaches or as other white energetics coaches and or mindset coaches? And alhamdulillah, I did the work to let go of those limiting beliefs. And believe it or not, my first client was a Latina woman. She wasn't Muslim. And she said, I worked with you because if you can show up wearing the niqab, like if you can show up looking like this, then I have no excuse.
0: Wow.
1: And that was so powerful for me when she said that. Because it was basically showing me that my niqab is my asset in my business.
0: Wow.
1: That it actually shows not just Muslim women that you can crush it and you can have it all and you can have the juicy, amazing life and success you desire, but it's also showing other women that might not relate to niqabis or that might not be Muslim, that there are other women that are having the courage to show up like this.
0: So
1: I can go for my dreams too. Then I can do the things that I desire to.
0: Wow. That's kind of part of the work that you do.
1: Yeah,
0: amazing, love it, mashallah, that's great. And just coming back to a little bit more about the business that you're doing, where you said that you create ease in your business and infuse energetics, how do you do that?
1: Okay, so the energetics is a lot of the things that we talked about around the voice, around money. There's also energetics around sales and creating clients. Like if you are running the energy in your body of, or the mindset even in your body of, I have to do more to create clients. That is very different to the energy of, I'm going to take specific aligned actions, and that's going to be the portal for me to create clients. And it's almost like saying one powerful action from deep alignment and deep power and trust and surrender is more powerful than taking 1,000 to-do actions. And I'm sure some of the listeners that have a business have probably already experienced that they've taken 1,000 actions just to get a little bit of success. And there's a part of them, and Allah's created that in all of us, that there's a part of our being that knows it's not meant to be this difficult. There's a part of our being that knows it's meant to be more easy. How can Allah not have created more ease? Like, it doesn't make sense that Allah creates the beauty and the magnificence that we see in this world and not have ease. It's available for everyone, but you need to be able to tap into it.
0: And I think it's not just for business, Jameela. I think it's for daily tasks as well. Sometimes I feel like, you know, we make it so complicated that we make it harder for ourselves and we don't get the results that we want. Even sometimes looking after our children, you know, certain restrictions, and I'm not criticizing anyone at all, but I'm referring to certain things that I have seen. And it doesn't help the children, it makes it sometimes worse. Sometimes it's not about the amount that you do, it's more about less the quality and enjoyment as well, right?
1: Yeah, 100%. I do talk about that a lot in the Essence of Ease Masterclass, where you can use it in multiple areas of your life. Like, for example, like after this podcast recording radio show that we're doing, I need to do some packing that I've been putting off for a trip I need to take on the weekend. And I'm already knowing, okay, I'm going to infuse ease into this. How am I going to infuse ease into this? How am I going to enjoy this? How am I going to make this thing that feels like a chore not feel like a chore, but it's something that I can look forward to, that I can get excited by as well. And this is also me tapping into my feminine energy while I'm doing a task that might look for other people like a masculine thing to do.
0: Interesting. And I think from the little kind of conversations that we've had, or little communication that we've had, you seem to be more of a spontaneous person than kind of a person who likes to proper pre-plan and into routines and so on.
1: I feel like I'm a bit of both, to be honest. I do know that when I had a lot of anxiety in the past, and when I was in my wounded masculine in the past, I definitely wanted structure, and I definitely wanted everything to be planned perfectly, and that left no room for fun. Like, it left no room for enjoyment. It left no room for surprises from what Allah can give, because I'm like blocking out the surprises by planning everything. But alhamdulillah, I feel like now I'm in a season of both.
0: That's interesting, because although that we have a bit of both, Allah has created each one was with one of them more dominant than the other. And for you, if you found structure quite restricting, then you're definitely more of a kind of person who likes surprises, more spontaneous and so on. So the fact that you try to be someone you're not, right, that's what ends up leading to cut into anxiety. And there's something kind of I cover in my work, that for us not to try to be someone that we're not, because Allah has created us in a certain way and for us to enjoy that. So when you said, for example, about the trip and the weekend, so those kind of individuals, they like that last minute pressure, last minute thrill in order for them to get work done. Otherwise, they can't get work done without under pressure. I've got friends who just say that, well, without the pressure, I can't get work done, no matter how much I try. Whereas with me, I'm the total opposite. Under pressure, I can't function. So subhanAllah, Allah has gifted each one of us with a certain gift that if we utilize it the right way, in the right places, it will do us good. If we don't, then we try to be someone else. And a lot of people do it unintentionally, right? That they think, oh, this is a good trait, let me try to be like that. But it does more harm than good. So it's about embracing who you are, and as you said, enjoying it as well, because that reflects on our mental health too. So inshallah, that's great stuff that you've been sharing. I'm cautious of time because I've been really enjoying this, and I'm looking at the time, it's like, let me quickly get to the last question quickly. So what would you advise Muslim women and niqabis if they want to show up as proud Muslim women but hesitant to do so? Because I know a lot of people, they feel that the niqab is restricting them, not in a bad way, but they think that they do want to cover, but they feel like they can't do so much because they're covering and, you know, it's kind of a restriction in that sense. What would you advise them?
1: I would say that whatever you believe about yourself and whatever you believe about the niqab is what you're going to start attracting into your reality. So if you start believing and like wearing it from a place of nervousness and anxiousness and I won't know what's going to happen, your energy is emitting that, and that's what you're going to start receiving back. But if you're choosing to adopt it from a place of like safety and trust and part of your connection with Allah, that's what you're going to start receiving back. You're going to start receiving the deeper connection. You're going to start feeling safer. You're going to start feeling more respected. You're going to start feeling exactly what you're desiring to get from it. The other thing I want to say is, like, honestly, when I come across on Instagram, like, women that are doing amazing things and they're wearing the niqab, like women that are traveling, women that are creating all these massive businesses, supporting other women. And what it really does for me is I like seeing that. I enjoy seeing that. It makes me feel like, wow, there's so much more for me to achieve, there's so much more for me to do. And for anyone listening, you never know that you might be that for someone else. Like, you don't know that there's going to be someone that's going to look up to you. Doesn't mean that you have to have a business, but in your own personal life, that they will look up to you and they're going to be like, wow, if she can do it, I can do it.
0: So we can still be ourselves and do what we want, even though that we were in the niqab. And that's actually a form of, as you said, it's like, you know, form of da'wah as well, in a way. So Yeah, JazakAllah khair. That has been really, really amazing and really interesting. I've learned a lot myself, and I'm hoping inshallah our dear listeners have as well. So it is actually the end of the show. It has gone very fast. But JazakAllah khair for being here with us today. It has been really, really interesting. And I'm going to definitely check your programs for my own personal use as well, inshallah. So thank you so much. Thank you, dear listeners, for being with us today. I hope inshallah that you have enjoyed and benefited from this episode as much as I did. Do please stay tuned for future episodes, which take place on Monday, 6 to 7 p.m. Our next guest for next week is Sabriya Kareem, who is an associate editor working at Nature Cell Biology, which is a scientific journal that publishes high-quality research across all disciplines of cell biology. So please do stay with us to learn more about her work and her story as well. Also, if you are or if you know somebody who would like to share your story in our radio show, please do get in touch with us on 0779-481822. We'd love to hear from you. So Jamila, thank you so much again. JazakAllah khair for being with us and for sharing all this amazing stuff that you've shared today. May Allah grant you, inshallah, a lot of success in all the work that you do to help the Muslim Ummah, inshallah. JazakAllah khair again, listeners, and inshallah, see you next week. Assalamu alaikum.
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11: Obviously, we are not calling to the destruction or for the destruction of what others are worshipping at the moment. Leave it. Let them do what they want. Because it's a free world out there. But we are saying, if you've purchased a property and you find something in it, in your own property, you can destroy it. There's no problem, no harm. May Allah subhanahu wa ta'ala grant us a deep understanding. And may He use us to promote true peace on the globe. And may He use us really to serve His cause. And may He use us to let the masses turn to Islam. So Allah subhanahu wa ta'ala speaks about this debate. And after that He says,
2: وَلَا أَخَافُ مَا تُشْرِكُونَ بِهِ
11: I do not fear anything that you are associating as partners with Allah.
2: إِلَّا أَن يَشَاءَ رَبِّي شَيْئًا
11: They can do nothing to me unless my own creator wills that something bad happen to me or anything happens to me. They cannot harm me, they cannot benefit me, I don't fear them at all. The only thing I fear, if Allah subhanahu wa ta'ala, my maker, wants something, it can happen. If He doesn't want it, it won't happen. Then he tells them, he asks them a question. A powerful question. He says, listen to how powerful the question is. Young man asking a question.
2: وَكَيْفَ أَخَافُ

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How can I fear those things that you are associating as partners with Allah when you are not fearing the fact that you have associated partners with Allah subhanahu wa ta'ala? You not fearing Allah and the fact that you've associated partners with Him, and you want me to fear those partners that you have taken as partners with the Maker, with the Creator, Rabbul Izzati wal Jalal. How? So he says, look, out of us, the two parties, who is more deserving of peace and comfort and contentment and protection?

those who have believed and they have not contaminated their iman with any association of partnership with Allah, they are more deserving of comfort, contentment, protection, and they are the ones who are rightly guided. And then Allah says, وَتِلْكَ حُجَّتُنَا آتَيْنَاهَا إِبْرَاهِيمَ عَلَىٰ قَوْمِهِ. That was the power of debate that we gave to Ibrahim over his people. Allah says, we gave him the power of debating over his people. It was the sign, it was the evidence against his own people that Allah subhanahu wa ta'ala had given him. What a powerful statement. Ibrahim alayhi salam, in the Quran, if you turn the pages of the Quran, you will see in a lot of places he uses the word fatir. Fatir meaning creator. He says, illa alladhi fatarani, the one who created me, the one who created the skies, fatirus samawati, the one who made this, the one who made that. He always used to refer to the maker, because you cannot dispute that. So when we are calling people to Islam, we should always tell them, in Islam we only worship our maker. Whoever made me, I call him the worshipped one, and I put my head on the ground for him alone and nobody else. This is called the millah of Ibrahim alayhi salatu wasalam, the path and the teaching and the religion of Ibrahim alayhi salatu wasalam. So after that, they started threatening him to kill him. Look at this, once again, another person threatening to kill. And look at this man as he's now growing in age, and he's got a perfect heart. It does not shake him at all. He had a problem in his own community. They threatened to kill him, he left. Now he went to Harran, he's calling these people. He knocked them out in debate. Look, this is the Nabi who debated the most. May Allah's peace be upon him. He debated with his parents, he debated with his community, he debated with the king, he debated with this one, he debated with the people in Harran, and each time he defeated them completely. This is the meaning of the term hujjah, that Allah gave him the power, really. Allah subhanahu wa ta'ala gave him that evidence against his people, the ability to not only to engage them in discussion, but to overpower them in such a way that they have no answer. So when a person has no answer, what do they do? When you have overpowered someone and now they've got no answer and they still don't want to surrender, they need to start threatening you physically. I'll beat you up. Why? Because now there's no more, there's nothing left. You can only become physical. Allahu Akbar. It shows they have been defeated completely. So Allah subhanahu wa ta'ala speaks about that. And then Allah subhanahu wa ta'ala says, what a beautiful word. What a beautiful word. Listen to this word where he disassociates himself from what they were doing.

And remember when Ibrahim alayhi salam told his father and his people that I am bara, I am totally free. I disassociate myself completely from what you have engaged in as terms of association of partnership with the Creator. The only one I worship is the one who made me. إِلَّا الَّذِي فَطَرَنِي. The one who made me is whom I worship. فَإِنَّهُ سَيَهْدِينَ. He will guide me. So Allah says, جَعَلَهَا كَلِمَةً بَاقِيَةً فِي عَقِبِهِ. And He left it as a word and a statement that remained in His offspring forever. In the offspring of Ibrahim alayhi salam, what was the statement? This was the statement. La ilaha illallah. That's the statement. There is none worthy of worship besides one who made you. Finished. Allah subhanahu wa ta'ala. So Allah says, Ibrahim alayhi salam, when he uttered that statement, he made sure he taught it to his offspring. And Allah says, we kept it for him in his progeny after him. Amazing. Because of the sacrifices. With us, as I said moments ago, we become happy when we have engaged in salah, when we have done our zakah, when we have done our fasting, when we have engaged in so many deeds, when we have abstained from sin, and then we say, but why is my life still a mess? These were the anbiya, the prophets of Allah subhanahu wa ta'ala. They loved being tested by Allah subhanahu wa ta'ala. So thereafter he left Harran. He went to Harran and he decided to go to the closer area of Sham. He went into Sham, and after some time there was a drought there. And when there was a drought there, he decided, let me leave this place with my family. So he instructed Lut alayhi salam to head to a certain area. And that area, Lut alayhi salatu was salam, settled in a place known as Sodom. We will get to that inshallah when we speak about Lut alayhi salam after Ibrahim alayhi salam in a few days time inshallah. But Lut alayhi salam went, and Ibrahim alayhi salam took his wife and started walking to in a certain direction, and he was heading for Egypt. And when he got to Egypt, there was a king. The king in Egypt was a tyrant. He had been ruling for many, many years. And whenever there's a newcomer, everybody knew that there's someone coming from outside, a foreigner, a stranger, from dialect, from language, from, you know, physical features. You can see that this man is not from here. It's quite simple, even here in Cape Town. Well, mind you, Cape Town, mashallah, is a rainbow city. So it's not so easy to tell. But whenever you go somewhere, you can tell this man, you know, he's from outside. And, you know, if you really cannot tell, let him open his mouth and you will tell, inshallah. May Allah subhanahu wa ta'ala grant us a deep understanding. So Ibrahim alayhi salam, the people who were close to the king went to describe to him, what? This woman who came in with Ibrahim alayhi salam, his wife, Sarah, may peace be upon them both. And they said, oh, there's a beautiful woman who's walked in, and she is so beautiful, and this is what, you know, she's coming with a man and so on. Now they had a habit. What was the habit? Whenever there was a man who was married to someone and they wanted her, they killed him off. Done. Kill him off and take her away. It's over. So they said, bring her. The king says, bring her. So as they came to Ibrahim, who are you and what is happening? He understood immediately that these people, they have a bad intention. So the hadith of Abu Hurairah radiallahu anhu, there is a narration where the Prophet sallallahu alaihi wasallam says, Ibrahim alayhi salam, he had to use a certain type of statement 3 times in his life, which although it is not a clear-cut lie, but the way it sounded like a lie, thrice. The first time was when he told them, look, I'm sick. When he wanted to destroy the idols and he says, Inni saqim, I'm sick. What he meant is not I'm physically sick, although that's what they understood. He meant I'm sick and tired of what you people are doing and I don't want to come. Secondly, Allah subhanahu wa ta'ala has made mention of how Ibrahim alayhi salatu was salam, when he destroyed those idols, they told him, who destroyed these idols? He looked at them and he says, بَلْ فَعَلَهُ كَبِيرُهُمْ هَذَا فَاسْأَلُوهُمْ إِن كَانُوا يَنطِقُونَ. I think it's the big one here that did it. Why don't you ask him and he might tell you if he can talk. Now this was obviously something that was common sense. We can't call it a lie, but for them it was a lie because they actually thought, yes, maybe, you know.
And then they realized quickly that no, this can't happen. So that was the second one. The third one was now when the king sent a message and they asked him, who's this woman with you? He said, it's my sister. And they had separated the two. Why did he say my sister? If he said it's my wife, they would have killed him and taken her away. But now that he says my sister, it means there's a problem there. Because now she probably has a family and what have you and so on, and you know, not married. So we can still take her and we don't need to kill him. We can take her, we don't need to kill him. So at least his life was saved. Life saving, mashallah. With us, forget about life saving. We lie on a daily basis. On a daily basis. For nothing sometimes. Allahu Akbar. Allah open our doors and grant us understanding. A man comes in, they ask him simply, what happened? He says, hey, today I made 50,000 rands. Why do you want to lie? And you know, in your pocket there's nothing. You just want to seem like a big guy. That's all. Allahu Akbar. May Allah open our doors. I mean, these are just little lies that people don't understand. Allah subhanahu wa ta'ala tells us with the lips of Rasulullah sallallahu alayhi wa sallam, وَإِنَّ الرَّجُلَ لَيَكْذِبُ حَتَّى يُكْتَبَ عِنْدَ اللَّهِ كَذَّابًا. A person who lies will continue lying until they are written in the books of Allah that this man is a liar. So let's abstain even from the little lies. Imagine Ibrahim alayhi salam, it wasn't a lie as such, but he had to save his life. And then listen to what happened. They had separated the two. They asked him questions separately. Who's this woman? So he says, she's my sister. Now they said, okay, they left them. And as they were now taking them, he quickly looked at her and he says, hey, look, this is what happened. They asked me who you are. I said, you're my sister. And remember, make sure you also utter the same statement. We don't want conflicting statements between us here. You say something, I say something, there's a problem. So mashallah, Allah gave him the opportunity and the chance to quickly let her know. She understood it. And he said, look, they're heading for you. They're probably planning something. Remember, you have a maker. He will protect you.

Subhanahu wa ta'ala to open our doors, really, when it comes to the issue of intermingling, when it comes to the issue of other items that are haram, not allowed by Allah subhanahu wa ta'ala. You tell a man, look brother, why are you doing this? He says, well look, she's my sister in Islam. Fair enough, we are using it in the wrong way. With Ibrahim alayhi salam, he used it correctly, he quickly explained to her, she understood that this is my husband, he's not lying. And at the same time, this is what I need to say. So when they asked her, she happily said, he is my brother, meaning brother in Islam. And at the same time, the king decided, right, he called the women folk to adorn her, and he says, I'm marrying her and we're taking her, and now place her in the bedroom and get her ready. Astaghfirullah. May Allah subhanahu wa ta'ala grant us protection. She made a dua. She says, oh Allah, I have worshipped you and you alone. And Ya Allah, I have kept myself pure and clean for my husband, completely pure. Ya Allah, you protect me and safeguard me. And what happened? There are three different narrations as to exactly what happened, but the conclusion is the same. Let me mention all three, because sometimes when you're reading the story, you might read one of the three, and I will tell you which one is the most correct as well. The first, they say that as he went to touch her, when he got to the room and he went to touch her, she made a dua, and Allah, and he was suddenly paralyzed by his hand. He couldn't move further. So it was just him and her. So he says, if you pray to your Lord to cure me, I'll release you. So she prayed to Allah and said, Ya Allah, cure him. So as he was cured, he dropped his hand and he went for her again. So he was stuck for the second time. Now she's worried because she's a woman, she's all alone. Ibrahim alayhi salam is elsewhere. He's also making dua, most probably. And then when he was frozen for the second time, paralyzed, so to speak, he said the same statement for the second time. You make dua, you call out to your Rabb, and if I'm cured, I will release you. Imagine, he knew that I can't call out to my gods, because my gods, firstly, he used to call himself a god, and secondly, whatever they used to worship in terms of stones, it's not going to help him at all. So he knew that that's the god. You know, sometimes we have people of other faiths who come to us as Muslims and they tell us, you know, bring us that Zamzam from Mecca. Why? They have yaqeen in their hearts. There's something about it. Allahu Akbar. Wallahi, it's happened to me. And people will come and say, look, we want the religious leaders from your religion to come. Why? They're trying the buttons. It's like a lottery. You know, if we're not cured by here, we're going to try there. If we're not cured by there, we're going to try there. May Allah subhanahu wa ta'ala safeguard us. This man knew that the reason why I am being paralyzed is for this. The third time the same thing happened, she made a dua for the third time, and then he called his people and he said, you know what? You've sent me a devil. She's not a human. Send her away. So the third time. My beloved brothers and sisters, when people plan to commit a sin, Allah creates a barrier through His mercy between them and the sin. Sometimes a person wants to commit adultery and he's looked at the clock and he said, look, I'll meet you at 10. For some reason, he has a puncture, he has an accident, he has something. That is Allah telling you, look, don't go. Not at all. You should take a lesson, go back and say, Ya Allah, you've saved me. Allahu Akbar. People plan to go to the gig, to the club, and suddenly they get news of something very bad that happened to this one, a family member or someone. It means don't go there. That's what it means. May Allah subhanahu wa ta'ala grant us a lesson. And may Allah subhanahu wa ta'ala safeguard us. What is the need to plan a sin in the first place? What is the need to plan a sin in the first place? We'd rather just be on the right side with Allah subhanahu wa ta'ala at all times. And may Allah subhanahu wa ta'ala forgive our shortcomings. And may Allah subhanahu wa ta'ala clear our slates. That is the one narration. And it is reported that he decided to give her a girl who would go with her, and he gave her a few items and said, you can carry on, and I don't worry, now I'm not going to touch you, I realized, and you can go. And she was gone. The second narration is that as he was on the bed and he wanted to get closer to her, his legs started shaking and he realized. So he asked her to pray and so on. So instead of the hand, it was the legs in another narration. The third narration, which is the most correct, according to what I have seen, is that when he asked her, or asked his people, the women folk in that palace, to prepare her,
They all got together.

0: together and they started preparing her in the room and so on. And she was very, very sad, making dua to Allah. Ya Allah, save me. Ya Allah, I have protected myself. You have granted me this chastity, this protection. To this day, I have protected myself purely for my husband, Ya Allah. I have worshipped you alone. Ya Allah, grant me protection and savior. So as she was very sad, he walked in, he was very happy, and he closed the doors. When he looked at her very sad, because he wanted her so desperately, he also became a bit sad. And when he became a little bit sad, he sat down and he's looking at her and he's offering her things, and she was adorned in gold and silver and jewelry and what have you, but she was sad. She had forgotten about everything that was not interesting. She was not interested in it at all. And in the process, this man fell off to sleep. And when he fell off to sleep, he'd seen in his dream that this is what happened, and he had to leave this woman untouched and release her back and let her go, or he would see his own destruction. So when he got up from his sleep, he decided to give her a gift. And what was the gift? The gift was a girl. This girl, her name was Hajar. The gift was given to her and she was told, you can go. And she went back to Ibrahim alayhi salam, and they lived as husband and wife in Egypt for quite a long time. And mashallah, they had lots of barakah and blessings in their business. He had so much sheep and he had so much in terms of wealth, and he became quite a wealthy person until they became jealous of him. They started becoming jealous of him. And so he decided, instead of waiting for these people, because jealousy leads you to plot the downfall of someone, I don't want to fight with these people. Let me now go away. Let me go back to Asham. I left there because of the drought. I'm going to go. So he took all whatever his belongings were and he went back to Jerusalem. He went back to Asham, and that is where he settled once again with his wife Sarah. And he had this girl known as Hajar. Now, who was this girl? Many people, they're slave girls. So when a human being is given as a gift, they would be considered slave in that time. But she had a very high lineage. This is also what one of the narrations say, although it is not so common. The most common narrations say that she was a slave girl. She was a slave girl. However, I'd like to highlight to you that Muhammad sallallahu alayhi wa sallam was from her lineage. And Allah subhanahu wa ta'ala says, we chose the purest line from Adam straight to Muhammad sallallahu alayhi wa sallam. There wouldn't be slave girls in the process. So it's important for us to know that some of these narrations that do not appear in the Quran or in the correct narrations of Rasulullah sallallahu alayhi wa sallam, at times we have to search for more narrations and to see, until we get to a narration where it is stated that she was not a slave girl, but she was given as a gift from the noble families of Egypt. May Allah subhanahu wa ta'ala grant us a deep understanding. And inshallah, we will continue the story tomorrow, seeing that we are beaming live on many streams over the internet, on many radio stations and so on. I think it's important for us, inshallah, to stop here and to continue, inshallah, tomorrow. Until we meet again, wa sallallahu wa sallam wa baraka ala nabina Muhammadin, subhanallahi wa bihamdih, subhanakallahumma wa bihamdika, nashhadu an la ilaha illa anta, nastaghfiruka wa natubu ilayk.
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1: Assalamu alaikum, this is your brother Sheikh Bilal Asad. 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And my message to the young people is to continue to develop yourselves, increase your knowledge, and to keep being innovative and creative. And you can't do it without sticking with one another and delegating and using each other's skills and roles. And very importantly, to understand the people around you and to talk to them with insight and with level-headedness, and continue to keep going and growing and leave legacies behind. Young people are my favorite. May Allah bless you.
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0: There existed two people which the Prophet ﷺ told us about in the time of the Prophet. And they used to challenge each other in everything they did. They loved each other for the sake of Allah. And they tried to pray and beat each other in prayer. So they pray night prayers and they would fast more days. When this friend heard about his brother, that he would fast 2 days, his brother would fast 3 days. When he heard about him, that he was fasting every Mondays and Thursdays, the other brother would fast day on, day off. When he donated from his wealth this much, the other brother would beat him and donate that much. One day they went out fighting a battle against people who were attacking the Muslims, driving people out of their homes. So they thought, this is a great chance to reach the highest places in paradise, because Allah loves those who defend the weak. So they set out and they began to fight in the battle until they lost each other. Then one of them was a captive. They began to talk to him. He began to laugh. And the mushrikeen said, why are you laughing? He said, I am laughing because alhamdulillah I am going to die heed and beat my brother to Jannah. And they said, what the? The same person like you we caught before, he said the same thing before he died. And then he started to cry. And Allah says that they met each other in paradise.
1: The story of one of the famous Sahaba. Julaybib was, he was not attractive Sahabi. Like, look, you look at the color of their skins, you look at the shape of their faces and the size of their bodies, you do these things. But Julaybib had none of that. He was not the most attractive Sahaba. But at the same time, he was not rich. That's two things that no wife will take that. One of the narration, he said to Rasulullah, Ya Rasulullah, if I believe in you and I believe in Allah, would I go to Jannah? He said, yes. Would my wife be from the people of Jannah? He said, yes. He said, so Allah does not care about my shape, my color. He said, no, Allah does not care about that. He said, how come these people will never marry me their daughters? The Messenger of Allah said, I'll find you a wife. Don't worry, I got you. Messenger of Allah, he said, do you know the family so-and-so? He said, yes, family from the Ansar, from the people of Medina. He said, go to them and tell them the Messenger of Allah is asking for your daughter for you. So he went to the house, he knocks on the door. They say, welcome, Julie, what can we do for you? He said, the Messenger of Allah is proposing to your daughter. Before he's finished, they say, Allahu Akbar, Rasulullah is going to marry her. He said, no, it's for me. They say, La hawla wa la quwwata illa billah. His wife, she said, what's wrong? He said, Rasulullah, he proposed to our daughter. And she said, oh, mashallah. He said, not for him, for Julaybib. She said, La ilaha illallah. Couldn't that be for Abu Bakr, for Umar, for someone like Mughira? Why Julaybib? So the husband said, I can't give you an answer. Let me talk to my wife. While they were talking about this, the daughter, she heard about what they're talking about. She said, what are you doing? They said, Inna lillah. Rasulullah, he wants you to marry this man. She said, Subhanallah. Are you not true believers? How could you reject the suggestion of Rasulullah sallallahu alayhi wa sallam? How could you? I'm going to marry this man. I want to marry him. So this man married this young lady, alhamdulillah. He was the happiest, and the Messenger of Allah made dua, Ya Allah, make them the happiest couple. Give them the wealth from sources that they never imagined. Shortly after that, fi Sahih Muslim, and after the war was ended, after the war was over, Messenger of Allah said to the Sahaba, are we missing anybody? So they say, Ya Rasulullah, we're missing so-and-so, and we're missing so-and-so, and they start counting people. And they say, anyone else? No. He said, but I'm missing Julaybib. Julaybib came with us. Where is he? So they went and they looked and they found him dead, radiyallahu anhu. So the Messenger of Allah, he weep over his body and he said, He's of me and I am of him.
2: And he removed the dirt and the dust from the face of Julaybin. And he hugged him and he said, Subhanallah. Now, Ya Julaybin, you can marry from the women of Jannah.
0: What about Mus'ab ibn Umair, who resembled the Prophet ﷺ in his appearance and character, who the Prophet ﷺ looked at him and knew that he has a beautiful tongue, so he sent him to Medina. He was the one who went to Medina, and when the Prophet ﷺ migrated from Mecca to Medina, he found 8,000 people from Medina that were singing Tala al-Badru alayna min thaniyat al-wada'. Where did they come from? From Mus'ab ibn Umair radiallahu anhu. Before Islam, he was the wealthiest. Before Islam, he was the most handsomest. Before Islam, he used to look after himself, that he used to put so much cologne, and would look after himself so much that the women of Mecca, when they smelt his perfume, they would stand in a line to wait for him to pass, wanting to attract him. Yes, this was Mus'ab ibn Umair radiallahu anhu. When he embraced Islam, he donated everything he had of his wealth in the cause of those who were more in need. And then in the battle of Uhud, Mus'ab ibn Umair fighting like a lion when a spear attacked him and he fell to the ground. And then the Prophet ﷺ and the companions, after the battle was over, he came to bury the Muslimin. And then when they looked at Mus'ab ibn Umair, they searched through his wealth and he did not find anything with his wealth to cover him. All they could find in his house was a piece of cloth to wrap him up in, the kafan. And when they would cover his head, his feet would show. And when they would cover his feet, his head would show. Oh, Mus'ab ibn Umair, we did not find anything of the wealth just to cover your whole body and bury you in. You donated it all for those who were in need. In Jannah is where we shall meet. Al-Firdaws al-A'la, my dear brothers and sisters. Haritha radiallahu anhu and his mother Ummu Haritha. He wanted to go out one time with the Prophet sallallahu alayhi wasallam also in one of the battles. And then when they went out, my dear brothers and sisters, the Muslimin arrived to a certain place where there was a well. So the Prophet sallallahu alayhi wasallam said to one of the Sahaba to go and protect that well at night when the Muslims are asleep, so that no one can come to that well and take it over from the enemies. And then in the middle of the night, when the Sahaba was protecting that well, all of a sudden Haritha woke up. He woke up to go to the well to drink because he was extremely thirsty when he was asleep. And then when he reached the cliff, he was about to go down into the well. This Sahaba, he looked up into the cliff and he thought it was one of the enemies coming to take over the well. And so he armed his arrow and targeted towards him. And the arrow struck Haritha radiallahu anhu right in his chest. And then he fell to the ground. And then this Sahaba raced towards him in order to see who it was. And then, to his sadness and sorrow and to his shock, he found that it was Haritha radiallahu anhu. And as Haritha was dying, he said, La ilaha illallah. And his soul escaped from his body. And then Ummu Haritha came along, his mother, searching for her son. When she saw all the soldiers returning back, she would look at that person and look at this person to see if it was Haritha. But every time she went from one companion to another, it was someone else. And then she grabbed one of the companions and she said to him, my son, where is my son? And then the companions would say, your son Haritha? No, he wasn't in the battle. He wasn't in the front lines. And she began to cry and scream. And she said, show me where the Prophet sallallahu alaihi wasallam is. And she said to him, Ya Rasulullah, قل لي, tell me, my son Haritha, is he in Jannah? Or is he not? Wallahi, if you tell me that he is not in Jannah, you will see what I'm going to do. I'm going to turn this world upside down. Then the Prophet sallallahu alaihi wasallam looked at her and he yelled and he said, Ya Ummu Haritha, have you gone mad, Ya Ummu Haritha? Have you lost your mind? Inna Haritha qad mata shaheedan wa inna Haritha qad asab al-firdaws al-a'la. And he is not only in Jannah, it is many Jannat, it is many paradises, and he has targeted the highest place in al-firdaws al-a'la. The Prophet sallallahu alaihi wasallam once sent Tha'laba on an errand, and then Tha'laba went. It only would have taken him half a day to complete this errand. When on his way, Tha'laba was on his way back to the Prophet sallallahu alaihi wasallam, when he reached close to Medina and he was passing by a small village which was built of small tents, and then he heard one of the tents as though there was water being spilt inside, like a shower, as though there was someone bathing in there. Thalaba did not have the right to open that tent and to look who was inside of there. However, his lust deluded him into opening a tiny crack in that tent. And he looked inside, saw a naked woman bathing. He remembered Allah subhanahu wa ta'ala. What have I done? Allah will now send a verse down to the Prophet sallallahu alaihi wasallam saying that I am one of the hypocrites. And he forgot all about returning back to the Prophet sallallahu alaihi wasallam. He was too scared. He did not want to hear anything because it was almost certain that there was a verse sent down in the name of Tha'laba. He is a munafiq. So instead of going to the Prophet sallallahu alaihi wasallam, he ran away and he headed towards the cliffs. When he didn't return to the Prophet sallallahu alaihi wasallam, the Prophet began to become worried. And he said, "Where is Tha'laba? I hope nothing has happened to him." So he sent his companions outside to look for him. And when they went and they tried and they returned, they said, "Ya Rasulullah, we don't know where he is." And they kept the search going for about a week. Until finally the Prophet ﷺ sent Abu Bakr and Umar for a special task to look for him and find him. He said, "Go, look out into the outskirts of Medina, into the cliffs and the hills, into the forests and in the trees. Search every tent, ask anyone that you see and search for Tha'laba. I'm very worried about Tha'laba." And so they went out and it took them weeks to search for him. Until finally they approached this village where they found a shepherd with his goats. And they approached him and said, "Have you seen a young man? His descriptions are so and so. He is of this height. And his name is Tha'laba." He said, "Are you asking about the crying boy?" They said, "What crying boy?" He said, "The boy that weeps a lot. There is a young boy that sits up in those cliffs over there. Our village hears him every night crying. And we don't know what his matter is. Every day he comes down and he drinks a bit of milk from my goats. And then he would drag himself back up into the mountains." And they said, "This is surely Tha'laba." So Abu Bakr and Umar went up to the mountain and they searched for him until they found him, sheltered away underneath leaves. His clothes were torn apart. He was withered away. He was so skinny and he was extremely sick. They thought that he was dying. So then they grabbed him. And as soon as Tha'laba saw them, he tried to struggle and run away, but they chased him and caught him. And then they grabbed him. And he said, "Please, please, don't take me to the Prophet sallallahu alaihi wasallam." They said, "What is wrong with you? Take a hold of yourself, ya Tha'laba. I know what you are. I know why you are taking me to him. Allah has sent a verse down concerning me, hasn't he?" He said, "Ya Tha'laba, we don't know why the Prophet sallallahu alaihi wasallam is asking for you. Please come with us." He said, "Yes, I know why. I know why." They said, "Wallahi, we have to take you to him. It is a commandment from the Prophet." And they placed him in his house. And they told him, "Tha'laba is at his home." So the Prophet ﷺ came to him. And he kneeled down and kissed him on his forehead. And he said to him, "Ya Tha'laba, what is wrong?" And he said, "Ya Rasulullah, are you hiding it from me?" He said, "What am I hiding?" He said, "Allah has sent down the verse concerning me that I am one of the hypocrites, hasn't he?" The Prophet ﷺ looked at him and he was crying. And the Prophet ﷺ said to him, "No, Ya Tha'laba. Allah has not sent anything in your cause." And then he said, "I am going to be punished, Ya Rasulullah." And then the Prophet ﷺ said to him, "Ya Tha'laba, what are you fearing?" "I did a great sin, Ya Rasulullah." And then the Prophet ﷺ said to him, "Are you fearing the anger of Allah?" He said, "Yes. A mu'min also has another belief, and that is hope. What do you hope for? What do you wish for? What do you yearn for?" And he said, "I hope for the mercy of Allah and His forgiveness." And then the Prophet ﷺ said, "Then ask Allah with that which you are hoping for. And make your assumption about Allah good. You will find it." And the Prophet ﷺ read on his head and made a dua for him. Then all of a sudden, Tha'laba said, "Ya Rasulullah, I feel as though there are thousands of ants crawling on my body. Can you really feel that?" And he said, "Yes, Ya Rasulullah. It is death. It has now come and struck on you. You are dying, Ya Tha'laba. So say, La ilaha illallah." And then Tha'laba began to repeat those words until finally his soul escaped from his body. He was forgiven. But because, my dear brothers and sisters, he used the hope that he had with Allah subhanahu wa ta'ala. And he desired paradise. So Allah forgave him.
3: The last person to enter Jannah will be a person who will be in Jahannam. This man, the hadith says, will walk a step and fall a step, and the fire burn him a step. He's in calamity. So he says, Ya Rabb, release me from this. He complains to Allah Rabbul Izzah. So the Lord of mercy and honor tells him, if I release you from the fire, do you promise not to ask for anything more? So he says, by your honor, Ya Rabb, I swear, you take me out of here, I won't ask for another thing. So the Dhul Arsh al-Majid and Fa'alul Lima Yurid takes him out of Jahannam. And when he comes out of it, he looks back towards it and he says, glory be to the one that saved me from this. Not another person from the awwaleen or the akhireen is more honored than me. You see, because of where he was, in comparison, this is heaven. So in his mind, there is nothing more, no one is more favored than him. So he comes outside Jahannam. And then Allah Rabbul Izzah orders for a tree to come out in front of him and for a spring of water. So he's at the gates of Jahannam. So when he sees water, he longs for it. But he's promised that he can't ask for anything more. So, and one of the hadiths says, Ya Rabb, Ya Rabb, oh Allah, oh Allah. Not wanting to ask, but at the same time, it's too tempting. So then he says, Ya Rabb, take me close to that tree and that water so that I might sit under its shade and drink from its water. So Allah Rabbul Izzah says, O son of Adam, how would you break your word? Didn't you promise me that you wouldn't ask for anything anymore? So the hadith says Allah Rabbul Izzah excuses him because he's been shown something that he has no patience towards. So when he goes under the tree and drinks from its water and enjoys its shade, another tree bigger and better comes out in front of him near the gates of Jannah, and the stream is running alongside it. So he looks at it. Oh Allah, take me to it, Ya Rabb, closer to that tree. So Allah Rabbul Izzah says, O son of Adam, how you break your word. So Allah Rabbul Izzah takes him to that tree. It is by the gates of Jannah. So when he sits under the tree and enjoys the shade and drinks from the water, he looks and he can see inside Jannah. And the heart longs for it, and the perfume and the scent of Jannah. So he says, Ya Rabb, enter me into Jannah. So Allah Rabbul Izzah says, O son of Adam, how you break your word, you promised. So he says, Ya Rabb, enter me into there, and I won't ask for anything else. So Allah Rabbul Izzah says, enter Jannah. So when he enters, he says, all the places are taken. Where do I go? So Allah Rabbul Izzah says, is my servant, what if I give you the size of the kingdom of one of the kings of the dunya? So he says, Ya Rabb, you make fun of me and you are the Lord of the worlds. So Ibn Mas'ud, when he's narrating this, laughed. So they asked him, Ya Ibn Mas'ud, why did you laugh? He goes, because the Prophet of Allah laughed. And we asked him, why did you laugh? He said, my Lord laughed when the man said this. In another hadith, what if I give you a place the size of the earth? Granted. And another like it. And another like it. And another like it. And another like it. And when he reaches the fifth one, the man says, Radit, Ya Rabb, Radit. I am satisfied, Ya Rabb, I am satisfied. And Sa'id al-Khudri is in the gathering of Abu Huraira when he's mentioning the hadith. So he said, I bear witness that I saw the Prophet say, for you as that and 10 times like it, the size of one of the kingdoms of the kings of this world, for the last person to enter Jannah.

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0: Praises to Allah, who gives us life after He has caused us to die, and to Him is the return.
1: Dua for entering the restroom.
2: Allahumma inni a'udhu bika min al-khubuth wal-khaba'ith.
0: O Allah, I seek protection in you from the male and the female unclean spirits.
1: Dua for leaving the restroom.
2: Ghufranak.
0: I seek your forgiveness.
1: Dua before performing ablution.
2: Bismillah.
0: In the name of Allah.
1: Dua upon completing ablution.
2: Ashhadu an

I bear witness that none has the right to be worshipped but Allah alone, who has no partner, and I bear witness that Muhammad is his slave and his messenger.

0: Oh Allah, make me among those who turn to you in repentance, and make me among those who are purified.
1: Dua when leaving the home.

0: In the name of Allah, I have placed my trust in Allah. There is no might and no power except by Allah.
1: Dua when entering the mosque.
2: Allahumma aftah li abwaab rahmatik.
0: O Allah, open before me the doors of your mercy.
1: Dua for leaving the mosque.
2: Allahumma inni as'aluka min fadlik.
0: O Allah, I ask for your favor.
1: What to say after completing the prayer?

0: I seek the forgiveness of Allah. I seek the forgiveness of Allah. I seek the forgiveness of Allah. O Allah, you are peace and from you comes peace. Blessed are you, O owner of majesty and honor.
1: Dua for the dead in the funeral prayer.

0: O Allah, forgive our living and our dead, those who are with us and those who are absent, our young and our old, our men and our women. O Allah, whoever you give life from among us, give him life in Islam. And whoever you take away from us, take him away in faith. O Allah, do not forbid us their reward and do not send us astray after them.
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4: This is the national and international news today, Monday, 17th of August, for Inspire FM, read by Shahin Mirza. Iran warns of shift to offensive military posture as memorandum of understanding expires. Trump envoy Kushner arrives in Israel after rare Hamas talks on Gaza plan. Instagram and Facebook could change forever if Meta loses child privacy trial. Reform UK benefits ban for foreign nationals would include EU citizens. Cambridge Chancellor criticizes racist feeding frenzy around Jason Arday. Parents pushed to breaking point by child maintenance service, BBC told. Postmortem due on five boys killed in crash on wrong side of motorway that injured four in Ireland. And that concludes today's news roundup. Next, the Urdu news with Mukarram Abbas.
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7: Welcome to Democracy Now!, democracynow.org, The War and Peace Report. I'm Amy Goodman. President Trump has reportedly threatened to bomb the S out of Oman if it, quote, gets in the way of the U.S. blockade of Iranian ships in the Strait of Hormuz. It comes as Trump has downplayed concerns about conditions on the USS Abraham Lincoln, an aircraft carrier that's been deployed for more than 260 days, one of the longest deployments in U.S. military history. Two U.S. military newspapers, the Navy Times and Stars and Stripes, have reported multiple attempts by sailors to jump overboard amidst deteriorating conditions on the Lincoln, including food rationing, plumbing backups, and shortages of basic supplies, including toothpaste and soap. This is President Trump talking to reporters Friday, saying the deployment hasn't been long enough.
8: Concerned about the conditions on board the USS Lincoln.
9: No, that ship is moving. No, that ship is moving right now, very shortly, and it's being replaced with another very similar ship.
8: Has the deployment gone on too long? Are you worried about the mental health concerns?
9: Not nearly long enough.
7: Not nearly long enough, the president said. This comes as President Trump says the U.S. will substantially reduce joint military exercises with South Korea, noting Seoul had declined to join the U.S. war on Iran. He said his decision is based on his, quote, very good relationship with North Korea's leader Kim Jong-un, adding the country has been, quote, unthreatening and respectful as long as he's been president. Meanwhile, in Qatar, officials are denying Iranian accusations that Doha is secretly holding three Iranian airmen as prisoners of war. The dispute dates to the third day of the war, when Qatar said it shot down two Iranian warplanes and claimed were threatening its airspace. On Sunday, Iran's military announced a $30,000 bounty for killing or capturing U.S. soldiers, which would be doubled if it's carried out by a woman.
10: Whoever, any dear combatant, kills an American or captures one and hands them over to any of the units of the Islamic Republic of Iran army, supported by those dear individuals who wish to participate in financial jihad, but under the guarantee of the army alongside the great rewards of jihad, we will provide a proper gift. This gift is equivalent to $30,000, approximately 5 billion tomans.
7: In Lebanon, Israeli airstrikes killed at least 11 people, including children, on Saturday, one of the deadliest Israeli attacks in Lebanon since the so-called ceasefire with Hezbollah took effect in June. Israel's been striking Lebanon since early March after Hezbollah fired into Israel in retaliation for the U.S.-Israeli war on Iran. Israeli strikes have killed more than 4,300 people in Lebanon this year. According to the UN, more than a million people have been forced to flee their homes. President Trump's son-in-law and envoy Jared Kushner has met with Israeli Prime Minister Benjamin Netanyahu after Israel rejected a 15-point plan for Gaza promoted by President Trump's so-called Board of Peace. The proposal would see Hamas gradually disarm and turn over governance of the Gaza Strip to an international force in exchange for Israel's withdrawal. Over the weekend, Kushner met in Cairo with Hamas's political chief, Khalil al-Haya. Also joining the talks was Egyptian President Abdel Fattah al-Sisi, former British Prime Minister Tony Blair, and Qatari, Turkish, and Egyptian mediators. In the occupied West Bank, Israel's military has announced plans to hand over responsibility for policing Israeli settlers to a civilian Israeli police force. Palestinian officials condemn the plan as a flagrant violation of international law, calling it another step towards Israeli annexation of the West Bank. This comes as a siege by Israeli settlers on the village of Qusra has entered its second week, with 15 Palestinians, including two children, cut off from food, water and electricity by armed Israeli settlers backed by soldiers. Human rights groups say it's part of a concerted effort by Israelis to seize even more Palestinian land. This is a video filmed by Aisha Hassan, whose family's been confined to their home for over a week while Israeli soldiers occupy a neighboring building.
11: We are in our besieged house and have been under siege for the last 7 days. The soldiers are stationed on the nearby house of my brother Youssef. They keep screaming and singing all day.
7: In Russia, officials say at least 10 people were killed over the weekend when Ukraine launched one of its largest drone attacks since the start of the war. Moscow's defense ministry claims it shot down nearly 1,500 Ukrainian drones over 24 hours. A massive fire tore through a distribution warehouse operated by the Russian online retailer Wildberries just outside central Moscow. Ukrainian officials say Russia struck 13 locations across Ukraine over the same period, killing 7 people. In Afghanistan, the Taliban have marked 5 years in power since U.S. forces withdrew from the country. Since retaking control in 2021, the Taliban have stripped away the rights of women and girls, with UNESCO reporting some 2.4 million girls are now barred from secondary and higher education. The United Nations warns more than half of women's groups still working in Afghanistan could cease operations within the next year due to funding problems. This is the permanent representative of Denmark to the United Nations.
12: The Taliban's systematic repression of women and girls has become a defining feature of the current system. Afghanistan remains the only country in the world where girls are banned from secondary and higher education. The grave abuse of the right to education is also having far-reaching consequences for Afghanistan's economic development and provision of essential public services.
7: Hundreds of migrants in Spain's North African enclave of Ceuta gathered for a protest Sunday demanding they be granted asylum. They're among the thousands who remain there after more than 70,000 people crossed into the enclave in recent weeks seeking protections. Dozens died, mostly from drowning in their attempt to reach the Spanish territory amidst an intensifying crackdown along the border with Morocco. Many of those who stayed in Ceuta are now forced to sleep on the beach or in the city's outskirts. This is a migrant from Morocco who swam there.
13: We have problems and bad situations in our country. There are so many talents in our country that have been lost. We are truly suffering. We are sleeping next to the sea, with cold, with bad smell. We are suffering a lot. The police doesn't let us go downtown. They always kick us out, telling us to get the hell out of there.
7: In Indonesia, a 7.7 magnitude earthquake that struck the country Saturday was followed by nearly 1,000 aftershocks, killing more than 50 people. The largest earthquake hit just north of Flores Island, followed by a second 6.4 magnitude quake in Indonesia's western Sumatra Island. An estimated 5,000 people have been evacuated. Search and rescue teams race to find survivors. Many evacuees have been forced to sleep in the streets, afraid of more aftershocks. Meanwhile, tents have been set up amidst the rubble of collapsed hospitals to serve as makeshift emergency rooms to treat injured patients. Landslides have also blocked roads in parts of Flores Island, raising concerns of dwindling aid and resources as people go hungry.
14: My husband in the morning took Rohini's baby and went to the store, and he got us 3 loaves of bread to share. One loaf of bread, I felt so sorry for my nieces and nephews, had to be divided, little by little. She's pregnant. I feel so sorry for her, so I only ate a small amount. Even a single banana would be divided among 3 people. We were desperately hungry.
7: This is Indonesia's deadliest quake since 2022, when an earthquake in West Java killed hundreds. In the United States, in northern Michigan, a gunman killed 5 people Friday, prompting a manhunt that ended when the shooter was found dead alongside one of his victims. Separately, police in Petersburg, Virginia, arrested a 19-year-old suspect on Saturday following an overnight shooting at Virginia State University that left 5 people injured, one of them critically, just hours after officials welcomed freshmen to campus. According to the Gun Violence Archive, the U.S. has seen at least 305 mass shootings since the start of the year. President Trump's former personal attorney, now Attorney General Todd Blanche, has declined to pledge that the Justice Department will operate independently of the White House. Blanche was asked about the topic by NBC's Meet the Press host Kristen Welker.
15: You, of course, used to be President Trump's former personal defense attorney. Can you pledge that the Justice Department will always act independently of the White House?
16: Well, there's a big difference between saying we will always do our job and investigate any case and act independently of the White House. No, I'm not going to pledge that.
7: A federal judge has ruled the state of Idaho must allow abortions when the pregnant person's health and life are at risk. U.S. District Judge B. Lynn Windmill ruled Idaho state officials cannot prosecute physicians who perform abortions under these circumstances, saying Idaho's near total abortion ban violates the due process and equal protection clauses of the 14th Amendment. Physicians faced up to 5 years in prison if found in violation of the ban. In his ruling, Judge Windmill wrote, quote, "It's about self-preservation and the limit of the state's power to make a woman suffer for the sake of an unborn child. A pregnant woman's health is not a state resource to be allocated at the legislature's whim, he said. And the Democratic National Committee has approved sweeping changes to the 2028 presidential primary calendar under the new schedule. South Carolina voters would cast the first ballots January 22nd, followed by Nevada on February 1st. Iowa and New Hampshire would no longer be the first states to hold nominating contests. The move could expand the influence of Black and Latino voters on narrowing the field of presidential contenders.

0: Operation Puppet Master. That's the name of an expansive surveillance program launched by the federal government against activists, left-leaning political organizations, labor unions, and other groups in Minnesota last winter, as hundreds of thousands of residents joined protests demanding an end to the violent mass deportation campaign in the state by ICE and other federal agencies known as Operation Metro Surge. The spying program was launched by HSI. Homeland Security Investigations, 4 days after federal agents shot and killed Alex Preddy, a nurse and protester, and just weeks after agents shot another protester, Renee Good. The spying program came to light in court documents filed in federal district court in Minnesota and first reported on by the New York Times. The documents were filed by defense attorney Kevin Rich in the federal case against 15 purported Antifa members. Minnesotans accused of conspiracy to, quote, impede or injure federal officers and to, quote, violently oppose immigration law enforcement. Rich represents one of the accused, Isaac Sant.
1: In Kevin Rich's motion, he reveals that undercover agents posing as protesters spied on community members at meetings in churches, parks, libraries, schools, and union halls, and that HSI secretly obtained the financial records of national labor unions, including the SEIU and the Communication Workers of America, CWA, as well as national nonprofits like the Sunrise Movement. The financial records go back 3 years. Democracy Now! Spoke to Kieran Knutson, president of the CWA Local 7250, on Sunday to get his response.
2: We were outraged but not surprised to learn this news. You know, the federal government was conducting an illegal and murderous campaign of terror against immigrant working class people in the Twin Cities. So it's not a surprise to us that they were using these methods to try and infiltrate and map the folks who were organizing opposition to their campaign. And, you know, it's our understanding that they've surveilled our members, that they have infiltrated meetings that we co-sponsored and possibly even entered our office once as undercover cops for the federal government as part of this operation. So, yeah, it just shows what kind of government we're up against.
0: In the motion filed with the court attorney, attorney Kevin Rich writes, quote, with no evidence, the government alleged to the grand jury that the conspiracy in this case extends far beyond the defendants to include the AFL-CIO, the Minneapolis Federation of Educators, the Minnesota Association of Professional Employees, Monarca, Veterans for Peace, and the Grease Pit Bicycle Repair Shop, among others. So far, none of the groups targeted by the HSI inquiry have faced charges. The executive director of the Sunrise Movement, Aru Shiny Ajay, said, quote, while federal agents repeatedly broke the law, ordinary people exercise their First Amendment rights to protect their neighbors. The surveillance operation arose from a White House directive known as National Security Presidential Memo 7, NSPM 7, which identifies a potential domestic terrorist as someone expressing, quote, anti-Christian, anti-capitalist, or anti-American views.
1: For more, we're joined by two guests. Isaac Sant is a healthcare worker in St. Paul, Minnesota, one of the 15 protesters charged by the federal government in June. It was his attorney, Kevin Rich, who filed this motion and released these documents on Thursday. And Emilio Gonzalez-Avalos is executive director of Unidos Minnesota, a grassroots group and immigrant advocacy organization that was also spied on by the federal government. We welcome you both to Democracy Now! I wanted to turn first to Isaac Sant in St. Paul. It's your attorney that who released these documents. It has been explosive around the country to see the federal government, after the killing of Alex Preti and Renee Good, investigating who? The activists who are protesting these killings and the deadly immigrant crackdown. Now, your attorney advised you not to speak today, but you've chosen to. Why? Talk about what's happened in the Twin Cities.
3: Hi, Amy. Thanks for having me. I believe this case is a blatant act of political repression against anybody who was brave enough to protest against ICE's terroristic rampage through our streets in December and January. And I think the calculus here is a little different than in a normal

0: criminal trial. I think these are politically motivated charges intended to quell dissent, and that my little organization is not really the target of these. I'm under indictment, and it's obviously very stressful, but the whole community is really the target here. This is intended to have a chilling effect on protest and to intimidate people out of the street.
1: Isaac, were you one of the groups that was under surveillance, and did you suspect anything during the time?
0: I did suspect that we might have been under surveillance. I mean, I was at a mass meeting immediately after the brutal murder of Renee Good, and I thought there might be undercovers in the room. Sure, but
2: what were you indicted for, Isaac?
0: I was indicted for conspiracy to impede or injure a federal officer, and also for interstate stalking.
1: I want to bring in Emilia Gonzalez-Avalos into the conversation, Executive Director of Unidos, Minnesota. Emilia, can you talk about your organization? I'm looking at this chart of that Homeland Security Investigations put out called The Conspiracy, and there's a group called Monarca right at the top. And this is a project of Unidos, your group. Can you talk about your experience with federal surveillance?
3: Of course. Well, Monarca is, as you said, our constitutional observing program. It is an on-ramp for community organizing where we developed these massive forums for people to learn about how to legally and constitutionally observe what was happening in our streets with the deadly force being used upon our immigrant families. And that's all we did. We were teaching people how to use their First Amendment. What does a warrant, an administrative warrant, looks like differently from a judicial warrant? What were the rights and opportunities that we have to protect the rights of immigrants in detention or while they are being detained? How do you locate a person that has just been detained? We also talked about Fourth Amendment rights. And this program grew to almost 30,000 people before MetroSearch and reached to 50,000 people after MetroSearch, and it continues to grow. And so we were shocked, we were sick to hear that we were also in this list of people that were organizing using their First Amendment rights and the right to petition to their government. But also not surprised. We have learned through history that this is one of the tactics they have used across the world to repress and scare and disrupt movements that are organizing with other people against racism, that are organizing for justice, and that are organizing for a multiracial, high-functioning democracy.
2: I want to go to what the U.S. Attorney for Minnesota said in a news conference. He refused to answer repeated questions about whether any federal agents or officers were injured by the defendants.
4: Whether or not they actually, at the end of the day, caused bodily harm is not the measure of whether or not they committed a serious federal crime. And I would dare say, you know, we just cannot have in this country people getting together, engaging in all of these violent acts, and then simply saying, well, you know, nobody got hurt. So how bad could it have been?
2: That was the U.S. Attorney for Minnesota, Daniel Rosen, who also suggested there could be more charges related to ongoing investigations into anti-ICE activism during so-called Operation MetroSearch.
4: If you are actively conspiring to impede law enforcement, actively conspiring to commit the acts that today's indictment alleges, you ought to go on the assumption that we're watching you and that we'll get you.
2: I mean, this is quite something. When there are accusations of violence, the U.S. attorney cannot name one example of violence that the defendants were involved with. Can you respond to this, Isaac Sent?
0: On the advice of my attorney, I'm not going to talk about the details of any overt acts I'm alleged to have committed in the indictment. But what I can tell you is that our activism, me and all of my co-defendants, was nonviolent throughout Metro Surge. And that, as I said, this is a naked act of political repression. This is not about what we did. This is about who we are and what we believe. This is about the suppression of our politics and more broadly of any opposition to ICE's campaign of terror across the country. Yeah, I didn't hurt anyone. I'm not alleged to have hurt anyone. And there's nothing in the indictment that I'm accused of that tens of thousands of people also didn't participate in as acts of protest when ICE was rampaging through our streets.
1: I want to bring Amelia back into this conversation. This indictment against the 15 defendants, you know, accused them of everything from throwing ICE chunks to setting up blockades. But the surveillance documents released last week now show the government was monitoring peaceful library meetings about de-escalation tactics. What are your thoughts on the kind of evidence being gathered by the Trump administration and the financial records that have been collected of the SEIU, Sunrise Movement, 3 years of financial records?
3: Well, I am not an attorney. And I also have never experienced or witnessed a network of surveillance that tries to fish and hunt.
5: Assalamu alaikum. In Luton and its surrounding areas, it is now time for Salatul Maghrib.
6: Luton aur iske mazafat mein namaz-e-maghrib ka waqt hua chahta hai.
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4: This is Democracy Now!, democracynow.org, The War and Peace Report. I'm Amy Goodman with Anjali Kamen.
5: The Nerd Reich, Silicon Valley Fascism and the War on Democracy. That's the name of a new book by our next guest, the journalist Gil Duran. The book looks at how tech billionaires, including Peter Thiel and Elon Musk, are pushing what Duran calls tech fascism. Gil Duran also documents how Thiel had played a pivotal role in J.D. Vance's rise to power. Duran writes, quote, "Vance is almost entirely a creation of Thiel, who bankrolled his brief stint as a Silicon Valley venture capitalist and United States senator. With Vance at Trump's side, Silicon Valley had one of their own in the White House, a tech venture capitalist one heartbeat away from the presidency."
4: Gil Duran joins us here in New York. He's the former opinion editor of the Sacramento Bee and editorial page editor at the San Francisco Examiner. He now publishes two newsletters, the Nerd Reich and Frame Lab. Welcome to Democracy Now! So let's start with the title, The Nerd Reich, Silicon Valley Fascism and the War on Democracy. Why'd you choose it?
6: Well, in 2024, I wrote a series for The New Republic about the extremist ideological beliefs coming out of Silicon Valley. And after I'd written a story that went really viral and got me under attack by one of these guys, someone reached out to me from the crypto world and said, you know, we've been calling these guys the Nerd Reich for years. And that blew my mind, and I saw that no one was really using that title, and so I rebranded my newsletter, which had some boring other name, as the Nerd Reich, and that became the main message of it. But I thought it was amazing that from within their own community, this was a label that was applied to them. People understood it was fascist and was echoing Nazism in nature.
4: But I want to just say, the billionaire tech bros, as they are known, another name for them, haven't always been the way they are now. In fact, when Trump was first coming into office, talk about how they have changed.
6: During the first Trump administration, we saw something called Tech Against Trump, where there were all these tech companies standing up to Trump, filing lawsuits, opposing his crackdowns in immigration. This time around, it's completely different.
4: He was removed from X.
6: Yeah, removed from X. Facebook banned him. Now we see the opposite happening. I think what happened is that Trump was able to tap into some undercurrents in Silicon Valley with his return to power. Billionaires had become radicalized by things like the Me Too movement, by Occupy, by the Black Lives Matter movement, and then by the pandemic. And so when Trump is able to return to power, they are now in a very different mentality. They've made billions and billions of more dollars. They're even more against taxes and government, even though government is generally the basis for many of their fortunes. And so now we see a complete alignment behind Trump. In fact, Trump is being funded and supported by Silicon Valley. He wouldn't be able to do the things he's doing without the billions of dollars he's raking in open crypto corruption.
5: You know, in the epigraph to your book, you quote Peter Thiel from 2010. So in a way, they've changed, but this also goes back and has a longer history. And the end of that quote is, technology is this incredible alternative to politics. Can you talk about what he meant by that and what that means in terms of the kind of influence Peter Thiel has?
4: And who he is.
6: Yeah. Some billionaires appear to have changed, but Peter Thiel hasn't really changed. He's been right-wing for a very long time. Peter Thiel was born in Germany, came to the United States as a child, went to Stanford, became a lawyer, studied philosophy, and then got very lucky to be in Silicon Valley in the late 1990s as things were about to take off. In 1997, he read a book called The Sovereign Individual, which predicted that in the 21st century, technology would overthrow democracy, specifically something called cybercurrency, or what we would today call crypto, which would undermine government authority, and advanced automation, which we would call AI, which would collapse the economy by destroying most jobs and concentrating wealth in the hands of a savvy few that were called the sovereign individual. And Peter Thiel has credited this crazy book with being the inspiration for PayPal, which he says was an effort to get ahead of this digital currency. It didn't quite work out that way, but it made him a billionaire eventually because it provided the basis for his fortune. And he's been able to use his money to grow this influential cult of right-wing ideas in Silicon Valley, which, by the way, they were always there. This libertarian, it was called, vibe coming out of Silicon Valley in the 80s and the 90s. There were a handful of writers who wrote about it then. But what we've learned is these guys were never libertarians. They just wanted to be in charge of the government. They weren't against the government unless they don't get to be the government. So now that they are the government, we see with their true face, they're fascists and they're authoritarians.
5: You know, you tell the story in the book, a remarkable story of a group of these billionaire tech bros. It's not just Peter Thiel, it's several other men. Can you talk about some of these other characters that you talk about? And what is their crusade against democracy?
6: They have this idea, largely stemming from this sovereign individual book, that technology means democracy is an obsolete software system, that the United States is an obsolete country, that it won't survive the 21st century. And I want to say, I know this sounds crazy to people, but much of my book is told in the words of these men, in podcasts, in interviews, and long essays they write about it. And their problem with democracy is that they don't get to have all the power.
5: So you didn't have to get secret documents. I mean, you have some remarkable statements in this book. You have Balaji Srinivasan and also Curtis Yarvin. And Curtis Yarvin, I believe, talking about, in an early blog post perhaps, talking about San Francisco and what to do with the poor.
6: Yeah, so this idea is that they've got, some call it the network state, Curtis Yarvin called it patchworks. Part of their apocalyptic vision for the future is that the country will be broken up. It will no longer be one country. It'll be broken up into these sort of corporate zones or fiefdoms called patchworks or network states. And the new governing structure will be these autocratic, dictator-like corporations that will have total power over their citizens. Yarvin wrote that they could even turn unproductive people into biodiesel to fuel city buses. But he said he was just kidding about that, but that what we really need for the poor is a humane alternative to genocide. So these are the kinds of ideas you see. And what's disturbing is that Balaji Srinivasan, another Peter Thiel protege, because Curtis Yarvin is funded by Peter Thiel, that's the only reason anyone's ever heard of him, goes on to create this idea called the network state, which is a more startup-friendly version of this, that corporations and billionaires should fund their own cities and countries. And we're seeing that grow.
4: Let's go to Curtis Yarvin in his own words at the Institute of Art and Ideas, where he explained why he supports monarchical system of government.
6: Definitely. You had Mark Zuckerberg, who had previously banned Trump from Facebook at his inauguration. You had the head of Google, Sundar Pichai, there. You had Elon Musk, which is really no surprise. Jeff Bezos, who for many years seemed like a heroic guy to some people, the guy who was going to save the Washington Post. And now it's become the opposite of that. The Washington Post editorial page, which in normal times would be a watchdog against corruption and excess, is now a lapdog for Donald Trump's regime.
4: Of course, it was Bezos who intervened when they were going to endorse Kamala Harris and said there would be no endorsement.
6: Yeah, that's where it started. And we've seen the results since then. It's hard to even recognize the Post. I mean, they're good reporters there on the news site still, but the editorial page has become a complete lapdog for Donald Trump. And this is how that works. It's money chasing power and power chasing money.
4: So, for example, how does Zuckerberg change?
6: Zuckerberg is just doing what he thinks is his own self-interest. I see Zuckerberg largely as a follower. The thing to keep in mind about Zuckerberg, though, is that the first major investor in Facebook was Peter Thiel. Wherever you look in the story of how Silicon Valley billionaires who become radicalized against democracy, you find the influence of Peter Thiel lurking not far away. If Kamala Harris had won the election, we would see an entirely different behavior out of these people. You know, they would be promoting diversity and putting people of color in important positions and espousing progressive values. But now the mask is fully off, and we see what these people truly are. You can't go this hard in favor of an authoritarian regime and expect to ever recover your reputation. So they're kind of locked in now, which makes them desperate and I think makes them more dangerous.
5: And who do they turn to for inspiration? Who are the world leaders in other countries that inspire them? And they've also set their sights beyond the United States as well. Their projects in Honduras and Greenland.
6: Yeah, I mean, they love authoritarianism because it's more, especially authoritarianism that is open to capital investment where you can buy what you want. I mean, it was Mark Zuckerberg who asked the dictator of China to name his child and he refused. I mean, this is bizarre behavior from a tech CEO. In Honduras, though, they've created this project called Prospera, which is supposed to be this new territory, a wannabe nation where they make their own rules, laws, and regulations. And you're starting to see this idea pop up in different parts of the world. There's one now being built in Kazakhstan, where the government plans a crypto megacity. And this comes from this same group of ideas, which some call the network state cult. This idea that we should invest in creating new territories that will become independent countries in the 21st century and give all of these billionaires escape routes when their prophesied apocalyptic collapse of democratic nations takes place. And Trump himself has promised to build 10 new freedom cities in the United States. These would be new private cities built by corporations on federal land. It was part of his 2024 platform. And what was interesting to me in my reporting was that though people like Politico and others reported superficially that Trump had promised to build these cities, no one has ever explained what's a freedom city, why do we need freedom cities, and where does the idea come from? It comes from these crazy, radical Silicon Valley network state ideas.
4: Can you talk about Peter Thiel, both as founder of PayPal, but then Palantir, and the role Palantir has played, how it's been used by militaries, domestic and foreign, for example, to spy on people?
6: What's interesting about Peter Thiel is that for many years, people described him as a libertarian. But for most of the time that Peter Thiel's been in the public eye, he's actually been a government surveillance and military intelligence contractor through Palantir, a company named after this all-seeing stone wielded by an evil wizard in The Lord of the Rings. And Palantir has quickly become one of the most well-known and I'd say most hated tech companies in the country because it's being embedded in the military, in intelligence, in ICE operations, and as part of this massive surveillance apparatus coming out of Silicon Valley that is now partnering with an authoritarian regime. And something interesting about Peter Thiel, back in 2010, he gave a speech in which he said government was fundamentally evil. And this guy, he's talking to a group of libertarians. He's a government surveillance contractor, which is about as far away from the libertarian idea as you can get. And so what you see is a group of men who opposed government until they saw the chance to claim government power for themselves. And Palantir is raking in billions of dollars in government contracts under Donald Trump as Silicon Valley pumps billions of dollars into the Trump family. It's a tower. Technology has proved to be a weapon of mass corruption in Washington. If you look at how much the crypto cartels are spending in our elections, they're now the biggest spender in politics. 10 years ago, they weren't even in existence in the political game.
4: Explain what they are.
6: Yeah. Crypto? Crypto is a fake digital wannabe currency that's mostly useful for scams, human trafficking, drug trafficking, and crime, and gambling. And a very small percentage of Americans use crypto, less than 20%. Pew reported a few years ago it was 14%. But they are now the biggest moneyed force in American politics, basically holding our political system hostage by promising to spend tens of millions of dollars against any politician who dares to challenge crypto and doesn't support crypto in any way. This would be like if a drug cartel suddenly entered American politics and threatened anybody who refused to legalize cocaine or heroin. This is what we're watching here, yet it's become completely normalized.
4: And how does President Trump and his family fit into that picture?
6: President Trump spent years describing crypto as a scam against the dollar. And on the day he returned to the White House, he became a crypto billionaire. And he is now the country's crypto bro in chief. His entire family is cashing in with Bitcoin mining, with coin scams. Even Melania had a coin that sucked money out of dummies and then enriched the Trump family. So it's amazing. At one point, the Wall Street Journal reported that the Trump family's fortune had increased by $5 billion thanks to crypto. But because crypto is so scammy and volatile, it's now down to about 1.2, I think, in today's news reporting.
5: I want to go back to Palantir. You were banned from X for criticizing Palantir. Can you talk about what happened?
6: In April, I was banned from X for criticizing Palantir's manifesto that they published as fascism. I just said TLDR fascism. Too long, didn't read fascism. But that follows a weird trend. The year before, Facebook banned links from my newsletter from being posted. And when I asked why, a representative said it's because I write about the network state and I criticize tech figures, which was an amazing thing for a rep from Facebook to say. And after that got media attention, they reversed it. I was also banned by X when Elon Musk first bought it. And right now, YouTube is threatening to take down my little podcast because I'm being targeted by a campaign of false copyright claims, which is a tactic that's emerging now. You can pay people, often emanating out of India, to just file constant copyright strikes. And YouTube's answer to this problem is to just remove your channel permanently. And by Saturday, we're supposed to be offline. So I think my book is upsetting some people.
5: ABC reported last week that a Trump-appointed national bank regulator granted a wing of the Trump family's crypto business conditional approval to establish a bank charter, opening the door to larger clients and potentially heightened profits. The decision marks the first time in U.S. history that a company owned by the sitting president's family has been granted bank status.
6: A weapon of mass corruption. That's what crypto is. We're basically living right now in a crypto banana republic. And it's not clear why any Democrat or any Republican, for that matter, who loves this country is supporting crypto, taking crypto, legitimizing crypto. If you look at the history of crypto, it is openly designed as a way to undermine government authority and power. It was seen by cypherpunks as a way to escape from democracy, from rules, and from law. So why now do we have the president and his family starting a crypto bank, going into cryptocurrencies? You know, people are losing millions and billions of dollars to these scams. And, you know, it used to be that crypto was only useful for drug dealing, human trafficking, gambling, and crime. Now it's being used to buy power in order to break the country. And I think there has to be a real reckoning with the role of this pernicious technology that is so, I mean, the corruption is so staggering, it's almost hard to explain in words.
4: So the question is, where does government fit into this picture? You quoted President Biden's last speech warning about the tech bro industry complex, the technology industry complex, or TIC. But what are Democrats doing right now in Congress, and what are Republicans doing?
6: Largely not going after the Silicon Valley oligarchs who were behind Trump. You know, a lot of people are attacking Trump and criticizing his family, criticizing Vance. But we don't see a lot of direct criticism of these billionaires who are enabling the entire thing. The way I look at it, Donald Trump is being paid billions of dollars to do these things, right? When's the last time we had a president make billions of dollars while in office? This is direct transfer, including from foreign governments that are buying into and investing in his companies to curry favor. I think we need to see Democrats speaking directly against billionaire power, against tech billionaire power, against the crypto takeover of our country. You see all these Democrats trying to say, oh, AI innovation, Silicon Valley innovation. Those are outdated talking points. Silicon Valley is no longer about innovation. Silicon Valley is about fascism and a race to control the future. And that future will not be good for most people. And it's the job of our elected officials, especially on the Democratic side of things, to stand up for the people. There are a few people doing it. You see Bernie Sanders, James Tallarico, Jasmine Crockett, and others who have spoken directly to this, Chris Murphy, Ron Wyden, but people like Gavin Newsom and others are suspiciously avoiding any critique of Silicon Valley, and I don't think we can have that going forward. People are waking up to this threat. We see it all across the country, and we need politicians who match the energy of the people, or we need those people to be the new politicians.
5: I mean, we're seeing this massive movement against data centers, right? Across the country, people are opposing data centers. What's happening in Silicon Valley? Is there some resistance to this massive takeover and this kind of ideology?
6: A little bit. Nothing too noteworthy. Most of the resistance is coming from communities that are being targeted by data centers, that are being targeted by Palantir surveillance and fascism aided by ICE. You see people resisting and rising up. There are also movements like Purge Palantir, which is boycotting any company that has Palantir products, raising awareness of the role of this company in our government and putting a lot of pressure on the company. Same thing is happening to Flock Surveillance, where people are starting to militate against putting these Big Brother facial recognition, license plate recognition cameras in every aspect of our lives. So you see people waking up to that. And it's not just Democrats, by the way. It's also Republicans and independents. And it's also people who are not activists. It's people who are just becoming activated by the threat of this alien invasion of our country by these surveillance-mad, power-hungry billionaires. And it's pretty inspiring to watch. It's the grassroots, and I think the politics are going to have to catch up with that.
4: As we begin to wrap up, what is missing from the whole debate around artificial intelligence?
6: The question is why we are pursuing this idea that we have this dangerous technology that is going to kill all of our jobs and potentially wipe out all of humanity. This is the marketing of the AI industry itself. And why is that being made to seem inevitable? I don't think it's inevitable at all. I think we have the right to reject this dystopian future that's being imposed on us. How does it make sense to destroy our economy to enrich a handful of oligarchs who are already wealthy and whose wealth has driven them insane and hasn't made them very happy? You know, we have this problem where it's becoming a competition between democracy and capitalism and which one is more important. You know, even before the tech bros came along, we were destroying the planet for a handful of fossil fuel companies. How does that make any sense? There has to be a different way to do this. And the same thing with AI. AI is being marketed as this destructive, terrifying force, and we all have to invest in it and adopt it or else. And I don't think it has to be that way. And I think people need to push back harder on a policy level and stop trying to ingratiate themselves to the AI moguls, which is largely what's happening now. Even the best politicians among us are playing along with this idea that this is an intelligence, which it's not, and that this is inevitable, which it's not. And so I think we need to backtrack a bit and get off of this idea and question the narrative that we have no choice except to bow down to this AI god these guys claim to be building. It's a religion. It's a myth. It's not real. I don't think LLMs are completely useless. I think there will be some good applications for AI.
5: Explain what LLMs are.
6: Large language models like Claude, etc. Mm-hmm. I don't think these things have to be useless. I just don't understand why they have to eat everything. They don't. This is the marketing for the investors. This is convincing people to get to spend trillions of dollars on this so we can create this massive thing that will then suck all of the value out of the economy and render every worker useless. This is absurd, it's ridiculous, and it's an apocalyptic cult.
5: You know, you've been spending time reading the statements and writings of all of these figures. What scares you the most?
6: What scares me is that you can be as anti-American and anti-democratic as Peter Thiel and still be a government contractor with investment from the CIA. I mean, Palantir was created with investment from the CIA. And I worked in government for many years for Democrats. I worked for Senator Feinstein when she was chair of the Intelligence Committee. And it boggles my mind that you can say that kind of stuff and believe these radical things and still be that deep in our intelligence infrastructure. I have a lot of questions about what went wrong there. I mean, to get into government, you have to pretend like you never smoked marijuana. And here you are smoking the most anti-American, anti-democratic dope in the world and becoming a billionaire off of government contracts. That's what scares me. How did no one catch this? You know, trying to talk about what's happening to our country without talking about these tech fascists is like trying to explain 9/11 without talking about Al-Qaeda. This cult of dangerous billionaires has a very pronounced idea of what our future is, and it's not going to have democracy in it. And I don't understand how they got this far this fast. Nobody, and even today, most people in the media and the political establishment aren't really addressing it. And I hope my book can help change that.
4: The name of the book is The Nerd Reich, Silicon Valley Fascism and the War on Democracy. The author, Gil Duran. To see part one of our conversation, go to democracynow.org. I'm Amy Goodman with Anjali Kamat. Thanks for joining us. Thanks for watching Democracy Now! On YouTube. 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
8: Assalamu alaikum wa rahmatullah. 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
13: In Rabi al-Awwal, the month of the Prophet's birth, fasting carries deep spiritual importance because Mondays were cherished by the Messenger of Allah. 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
15: حق کی آواز کبھی دبتی نہیں, کبھی جھکتی نہیں, کبھی مٹتی نہیں. اعتدال, حریت فکر اور سچائی کا پرچم. آئیے سنیے وہ آواز جو دلیل سے لبریز, قرآن و سنت کی روشنی سے منور اور حق کی گواہی دیتی ہے. میں ہوں امام حافظ اعجاز احمد, آپ کے سامنے پیش کروں گا پروگرام آوازہ حق میں, حق کی آواز. ایک ایسا پیغام جو دلوں کو بیدار کرے, ذہنوں کو روشن کرے. ہر سوموار 11 بجے اونلی آن انسپائر ایف ایم 105.1.
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17: The following program is a seerah by Abdul Nasir Jangda.
18: Bismillah walhamdulillah wa salatu wa salamu ala rasulillah wa ala alihi wa sahbihi ajma'in. Inshallah, we're continuing with our series on the prophetic biography, the seerah of the Prophet sallallahu alayhi wa sallam. In last week's session, We talked about the one of the very interesting experiences that the Prophet sallallahu alaihi wasallam had during his childhood. And as we talked about the difference of narrations, whether he was 12 years old, and some narrations say that he was maybe a little bit younger, regardless of the fact, you can understand his age to be about 10 to 12 years old. When the Prophet sallallahu alaihi wasallam had this very interesting experience that he traveled with his uncle towards the area of Asham, and over there they ran into the famous monk of that time, that era, Buhayra, and how Buhayra was very fascinated to not only meet the Prophet sallallahu alaihi wasallam, but he was very interested in confirming if the Prophet sallallahu alaihi wasallam was actually, in fact, the Prophet of the last times that he had read about, that he had some information in regards to. Now, and we talked about towards the end of the session how the Prophet sallallahu alaihi wasallam was brought back to Mecca, and we talked about the difference of narrations and how majority of the books of Seerah basically say that Abu Talib himself chose to bring the Prophet sallallahu alaihi wasallam back. Ala kulli hal, however that exactly played out is a detail. Nevertheless, the Prophet, peace be upon him, was brought back to the safety and security of Mecca and his overall family that was there. And the Prophet sallallahu alaihi wasallam continued to grow up as now a teenager in Mecca. Now, one other very interesting thing about the Prophet sallallahu alaihi wasallam's youth. So today's session will basically focus on the youth of the Prophet sallallahu alaihi wasallam. The Prophet sallallahu alaihi wasallam growing up as a teenager, and what were some of his experiences. Now, it goes without saying, it's understood that oftentimes the most trying and testing part of a person's life can often be that youth period and that those teenage years. You know, I mean, it's adolescence, puberty, you know, and all the different changes in emotions to physical changes and everything that a person goes through. It's quite famous, even in our society, in our communities, even in today's culture, we're very familiar with the struggles of adolescence and how frustrating adolescence is and that age is for the adolescents themselves, and especially for sometimes even for their families. You know, one of the biggest hot topic, hot button issues in our communities today is youth. What are we going to do with our youth? And so, but that's something that you have to understand, that yes, there are some unique challenges today that really make it difficult to be a young person oftentimes. But one thing you have to understand is that age of youth has always been very problematic, has always been very difficult, has always been very challenging. And that's something that is universal. throughout time, throughout the world, at any given time and place. It's always tough to be a young person and to try to adjust to all the changes and to try to manage all these new emotions and all these new feelings and all these new temptations and inclinations and desires that weren't there before. You go from innocence to all of a sudden now being aware of the world and having a flurry of different emotions. And that, you know, from an iman perspective, that's very challenging. So that's always been there. You know, even when you read ancient Arabic poetry, I'm talking about Arabic poetry that is, you know, 1500 years old. Even when you read ancient Arabic poetry, you see even those ancient Arabs talking about the junoon of shabab, right? Talking about the insanity, the literally the loss of sense that comes with being a young person. And so, and even in the seerah, and again, I always have to kind of contain myself that I don't start talking about, you know, future events in the seerah, but to, at the risk of, you know, kind of jumping a little bit ahead, even during the lifetime of the Prophet sallallahu alaihi wasallam, during the nubuwa, during the prophethood period of the life of the Prophet sallallahu alaihi wasallam, there were instances, there were situations where, again, it was very difficult even for the Prophet sallallahu alaihi wasallam to manage youth a lot of times. Like, that was challenging. You know, he would have to give special attention to the youth. We know the famous story about the young man coming and requesting permission for zina, right? The fornication. The Prophet ﷺ had to very specifically address that issue. Aside from that, there's actually a really, really eye-opening incident at the time of the Battle of Uhud. At the time of the Battle of Uhud, there's a very eye-opening incident, or in the events that led up to Uhud, that when the Messenger of God, peace be upon him, received the news that the Meccans, the Quraysh, are on their way here, there was a shura that was conducted, a council that was conducted by the Prophet sallallahu alaihi wasallam. The Messenger of Allah sallallahu alaihi wasallam, his own personal inclination seemed towards remaining inside of Medina and defending Medina from there. Some of the kibaru sahaba, the senior companions of the Prophet, may Allah be pleased with them, their inclination was also to remain in Medina and defend Medina from inside of the actual boundaries of Medina. It was the younger sahaba, the younger companions, who were too young to participate. Many of them were too young to participate in the Battle of Badr. And we all know what the Battle of Badr was, right? It was absolutely amazing. It was one of the greatest things anybody's ever witnessed on this earth. You know, so it was such a huge manifestation of Allah's power and Allah's grandeur, and the truth was so manifest on that day that anybody that wasn't there on Badr was just waiting for the next opportunity, that I need to be a part of that experience some way, somehow. And so the young sahaba who felt that they had missed out, they were really pushing. They were like, no. Because staying inside of Medina and defending from there wasn't going to be out there open in the battlefield the way Badr was. So they said, no, we want to go out. We need to go out and fight. Young people, really, really excited. Not taking into account some of the, you know, sensibilities that were being presented by the senior sahaba, none of that. And they became so riled up. They got so excited and they became so rowdy almost that the Prophet ﷺ ended up saying, okay, fine, we'll go outside. So young people, and eventually then they came back and they apologized to the Messenger of Allah ﷺ, and he said, now decisions are made, I've put on the armor, we gotta go out. And of course we know what transpired on the day of Uhud. Of course that was in the divine decree of Allah subhanahu wa ta'ala, but what Allah subhanahu wa ta'ala made happen in order to lead to that exact event and those circumstances is eye-opening. It's a lesson. There's an ibrah in that. And the ibrah is that, again, that was the youth, right? So there's a flurry of emotions and there's a rush of energy. And sometimes not a proper handle on how to manage that energy and how to manage those emotions. So to summarize, being young has always been very difficult. Now, the Prophet ﷺ is growing up as a teenager, as a young man, in Mecca. So there's going to be, now there's other boys. Now, and so they might be involved in, there might be some good kids, there might be some bad kids. There might be sometimes decisions that, you know, a lot of times young people do things where if you're older, or even if you look back at some of the things you did when you were younger, you actually sit here and you look back and you think back and you say, what was I thinking? Like, I don't understand why I did that. I don't understand why anybody would ever do that, right? So that's part of being young. So what if things like that are going on? Because they do happen all the time, especially not just being young, but then young boys, right, running around in the streets, and there's not, and it's not even a culture or society that has like a rigorous school system, as a very disciplined school system. That there's not even like proper schooling. There's not like a proper educational system in place in Makkah. These are illiterate people. I mean, they're very cultured. They know poetry and they know their language very well. And they're aware of society. They know their history. They know their family lineage. There are certain types of knowledge or education that were valued in that society, but not the way we have it today, where at the very least, you know, from 8 o'clock to 8 a.m. to 3 p.m., you know, you have a little bit of peace of mind. You have some sukoon. Right? Because all the wild animals are locked up in the zoo, also known as the school, right? So there's at least some type of reprieve, right? But that's not even that type of, you know, of a situation. Like if anybody who grew up maybe overseas in a more rural area and the villages and things like that, you know how it is. You're just roaming the street. You're roaming around, wandering around, doing all types of crazy stuff, right? So that's going on. Now, that becomes interesting because we're talking about Muhammadur Rasulullah sallallahu alayhi wa sallam. At that point in time, it's Muhammad ibn Abdullah. It's just a boy. But sitting here now, we're looking back, it's not just some ordinary boy. It's Muhammadur Rasulullah sallallahu alayhi wa sallam. This is the Prophet of Allah, peace be upon him. So now, obviously, Allah subhanahu wa ta'ala protects His messengers and His prophets. One of the side issues that's going to come up today as a side discussion to what we talk about from the life of the Prophet sallallahu alaihi wasallam is a very important theological issue, meaning it's an aqidah, an issue from aqidah, which is called Ismatul Anbiya. Simply put, it talks about how the prophets and messengers of Allah, peace be upon them, that they are ma'sumun, they are protected by Allah from falling into any type of reprehensible behavior. They're protected by God, they're protected by Allah from falling into anything that could be blameworthy, that could be problematic, that is not very prophet-like behavior, it's not very prophetic behavior. All right? Well, what about a few times in the life of certain messengers where something does happen, like Musa alayhi salam in the confrontation with the Qibti, when the man dies. You know, even the messenger of Allah sallallahu alayhi salam during nubuwa, during prophethood, you know, when Abdullah bin Ummi Maktoum, when the blind sahabi comes, and the Prophet sallallahu alayhi salam is a little bit frustrated or a little bit annoyed at him coming and interrupting the Prophet sallallahu alayhi salam speaking to them. Those types of incidents are divinely decreed and made to happen in order to teach us a lesson through them. لَقَدْ كَانَ لَكُمْ فِي رَسُولِ اللَّهِ أُسْوَةٌ حَسَنَةٌ So we are taught an example through them, through their example. So those types of very rare occurrences happen to teach a lesson. Otherwise, prophets and messengers, alayhimu salam, are protected by Allah from falling into any type of bad, reprehensible behavior, something that could catch up with them. To protect their purity and the purity and the sanctity of the message that they will later be given and they will deliver and what they will represent. They'll represent the deen of Allah one day. They're dignitaries of Allah. They're messengers of God. Prophets of Allah. So they are protected from falling into these types of things. So during those young years of the Prophet ﷺ's life, there are some narrations about the Prophet ﷺ and some of what he experienced. There's two narrations that sound very, very similar to each other. Some scholars have actually gone to discuss these two incidents and try to reconcile whether it's talking about the same incident or not, and was there some type of discrepancy in the reports. But nevertheless, it's safe to say that this is maybe talking about two different incidents, and Allah subhanahu wa ta'ala knows best. I'll present both incidents in front of you, but as you'll hear, it sounds very, very similar to each other. One of the incidents narrated about the Prophet sallallahu alaihi wasallam, and this is actually one of them is narrated where the Prophet sallallahu alaihi wasallam talks about being a young boy. لَقَدْ رَأَيْتُنِي فِي غِلْمَامٍ مِّن قُرَيْشٍ That the Prophet sallallahu alaihi wasallam says, I can literally remember myself being just a young boy from Quraysh. I can remember being a young boy from the Quraysh. And he said, نَنْقُلُ الْحِجَارَةَ لِبَعْضٍ مَا يَلْعَبُ بِهِ So what we were doing was we were picking up rocks and moving them and stacking up rocks or building little things, like just playing around with stuff, playing with rocks, right? So we were either making little structures or we were, you know, playing some type of a game that required setting up rocks in a particular pattern or whatever it might have been. Allahu a'lam. So he says, I remember us doing that, but to be able to carry the rocks, what we were doing was that a lot of times the dress in those days was that there was a lower garment that was worn, a lower garment that was tied. You know, like hujjaj, the ihram of a haji, a male haji, how it looks? Very similar to that. That was traditional Arab dress at that time. That was one form of it. Where you had a lower garment that you just wrapped around your lower body, your waist. Tayyib, like a lungi, and what's in Arabic is called a nizar, right? And then you had an upper garment that was kind of worn around like a shawl that covered your upper body. And so, but a lot of times little boys, what they would be given to wear, because you know how kids are, they're running around.

rocks, and some of them were kind of heavy and they're sharp and they hurt and can't carry them in our hands. So what some of the boys thought of as an idea was they basically took off that lower garment, all right, and they wrapped up a bunch of rocks in them and kind of slung them over their shoulder, and that's how they were moving the rocks. So essentially, as a consequence, they were uncovered. All right, again, why would you do something like that, right? So they're kids, that's what they do. So they were doing this, they were behaving this way, and so all the boys were doing it. And in one narration, the Prophet ﷺ actually says that, I just tried to carry the rocks just like that. I didn't feel comfortable taking off my clothes. So I was just carrying the rocks however I could. It was very painful, it was heavy, and I couldn't carry them properly. So all the boys start telling me, what are you doing? Look how we're carrying all the rocks. Hurry up, just real quickly, let's move all the rocks, and then you can put your clothes back on. Don't worry about it. So peer pressure, right? Very common problem, common issue. So peer pressure now comes into play. And so the Prophet ﷺ actually says that, I decided, yeah, we're just going to move it from here to there. What's the big problem? He was just a child. So he says, I started to remove my garment to be able to put rocks in it and sling it over my shoulder. One narration actually says that the Prophet of Allah ﷺ says, إِذْ لَكَ مَنِي لَكِمٌ مَا أَرَاهُ. He says, all of a sudden, it felt like I got slapped in the back of the head by somebody, but I couldn't see anybody. It literally felt like I got slapped in the back of the head, but I couldn't see anybody. لُكْمَةً وَجِئَةً. It was really, really hard. Like I got like smacked in the back of the head. Right? Again, a kid, you have to get his attention. You know how kids are, you have to get their attention. ثُمَّ قَالَ شُدَّ عَلَيْكَ إِزَارَكَ. And then I heard a voice say to me, put your izar back on. Put your clothes back on. What are you doing? So, what would you do in that situation? Okay, yes sir. Right? So he said, I put my izar back on and I just, فَأَخَذْتُهُ فَشَدَدْتُهُ عَلَيَّ ثُمَّ جَعَلْتُ أَحْمِلُ الْحِجَارَةَ عَلَىٰ رَقَبَتِي. And then I said, I'm not taking my clothes off anymore, forget about this. And then he said, then I just carried a rock like on my shoulder, on my back, on my bare back, just like I put my clothes back on, I just carried it however I could, even if it hurt, even if it cut me up or whatever, I didn't care, but I wasn't about to take off my clothes. That's one experience of the Prophet ﷺ. There's another narration, وَهَذِي الْقِصَّةَ شَبِيهَةٌ بِمَا فِي الصَّحِيحِ عِنْدِ بِنَاءِ الْكَعْبَةِ. So this story closely resembles another incident that is narrated by some of the Sahaba radiallahu anhum from Al-Abbas, the uncle of the Prophet ﷺ. That later on, so this is talking about when the Prophet ﷺ was still what you could call a young boy. Later on, when he was maybe like an older teenager, an older youth, a young adult, if you will, at that time, they were doing renovations of the Kaaba. And this was a really amazing opportunity. Everybody wanted to get in on it. I mean, even if they were mushrikun, the Quraysh at that time, they still knew that there was something sacred and holy about the Kaaba. This was a holy, sacred sanctuary. They knew that much. That this was a special place. Everybody wanted in on the action. Renovating the Kaaba, everybody wanted a piece of that action. So, and in fact, the high-ranking family members of the most prominent families were given first dibs to be able to participate. Alright? And so the Quraysh and the Banu Hashim and then the family of Abdul Muttalib, the great leader who had passed away, his family was given first preference. So his sons and grandsons. So Al-Abbas, the son of Abdul Muttalib, the uncle of the Prophet ﷺ, was there carrying rocks. And then at the same time, there was his grandson, this beloved grandson of Abdul Muttalib, Muhammad ibn Abdullah sallallahu alayhi wa sallam, and he was also given that opportunity to be some of the first few people to help out, carry some rocks, carry some bricks, carry some of the material, the raw materials, to be able to reconstruct the Kaaba, to be able to renovate the Kaaba. So this is going on. Now to carry these big bricks and everything, and of course it was kind of like a display of manhood as well. Got to carry a big old rock for the Baytullah, for the Kaaba, Al-Kaaba to Sharifa, right? And the bigger rock you carry, bigger man you were, so everybody's trying to carry a big old rock. And the Prophet ﷺ lifts a big old rock and he's having a lot of trouble carrying it. So again, what some people start doing is, even if they are wearing an upper clothing, what they do is that that upper clothing is on their shoulders, but it's still too difficult.

0: to carry the rocks. So what they do is, again, they're removing like the bottom clothing and kind of readjusting the upper cloth. But what happens in that position is, so you're somewhat semi-covered, but it's not proper covering. Like, you could easily be exposed. You know, like the difference between wearing like pants and shorts, right? So it's a little bit more exposing by removing one of the cloths. So they remove one of the cloths. A lot of the, even the men are removing one of the cloths that they're wearing. All right. One of the pieces of clothing that they're wearing, and they wrap up the rocks in that, or the bricks in that. And then they're again slinging it over their shoulder on their backs, and they're trying to carry it. So the Prophet ﷺ is struggling to carry one of these bricks or rocks. So his uncle Al-Abbas radiallahu anhu would later accept Islam. He says to the Messenger of Allah sallallahu alaihi wasallam, اجعل إزارك على عاتقك من الحجارة. So he says that, why don't you, you know, put one of your pieces of clothing onto your shoulder and then carry the rock in that. It'll be a lot easier if you carry it that way. فَفَعَلَ. So the Prophet ﷺ started to do it. The narration says, and Al-Abbas is narrating this. He says, فَخَرَّ إِلَى الْأَرْضِ فَخَرَّ إِلَى الْأَرْضِ. All of a sudden the Prophet ﷺ just collapsed. As soon as he started to remove one of the pieces of clothing because his uncle told him to, he just collapsed. It's like he passed out. وَطَمَحَتْ عَيْنَاهُ إِلَى السَّمَاءِ. And his eyes literally just started looking up at the sky. Like, his eyes just kind of rolled up and he just started staring up into the sky. ثُمَّ قَالَ إِزَارِي إِزَارِي. Then he stood up and he said, where's my clothes? And immediately took his clothes and فَشَدَّ عَلَيْهِ إِزَارَهُ. He wrapped his clothing back on and he put his, all of his clothes back on. And one of the other more extended narrations actually says that Abbas asks the Prophet ﷺ, "Ma sha'nuka?" Well, what's wrong? What's going on? What happened to you? فَقَامَ وَأَخَذَ إِزَارَهُ وَقَالَ إِنِّي نُهِيتُ أَنْ أَمْشِيَ عُرْيَانًا. I have been forbidden from walking around not properly clothed. I've been forbidden from exposing myself and my body, like my private parts, in public. I've been forbidden from doing this. So when he passes out, and Abbas runs to him and looks at him, and he sees the Prophet ﷺ, وَهُوَ يَنْظُرُ إِلَى السَّمَاءِ. His eyes are just fixated on the sky, and he stays like that for some time. And Abbas is just looking at him, and he's not looking at Abbas. He's not responding to anyone. He's just staring up into the sky, and he stands up and he says, Izari, Izari, where's my clothes? Where are my clothes? And he puts them on. So Abbas pulls him aside and says, well, what's going on with you? Everything okay? You're acting strange. And then he tells Abbas, he tells his uncle, إِنِّي نُهِيتُ أَنْ أَمْشِيَ عُرْيَانًا. I've been forbidden from exposing my body in public. And Abbas actually says, وَكُنْتُ أَكْتُمُهَا النَّاسَ مَخَافَةَ أَنْ يَقُولُوا مَجْنُونَ. He says, I never told anybody about this before. He narrates this after Islam comes. He says, I never told anybody about this before because they might have said, oh, he's crazy or something. That he freaked out like that. And who's telling him not to expose himself? Why is he randomly saying he's being told things? But this was, of course, again, Allah subhanahu wa ta'ala made him collapse, pass out. And when the Prophet sallallahu alaihi wasallam looked up to the sky, something grabbed his attention. And he was told at that time. It was put in his heart at that time. Ilham. Or even, you know, this is like divine inspiration was put in his heart at that time that no, you don't expose yourself in public like this. So these are a few incidents that happened with the Prophet sallallahu alaihi wasallam during his young years where he was being protected by Allah. Now, there's another incident like this that is narrated, but first what I'd like to do is I'd like to add something about what was going on or what the Prophet sallallahu alaihi wasallam's activities were as a young man, as a young adult. As a teenager, an older teenager. You know, because typically when you get into your upper teen years, then the focus starts to shift from just running around and playing and just doing whatever you want to do, and you actually start to concern yourself about life. You think about, you know, you turn 16 and you think about getting a job. You know, you actually start thinking about applying to colleges and schools. Like, you start looking towards life a little bit. You become cognizant of some type of responsibility. We've talked about before how Abu Talib was a very, very simple man. To the point where he actually was in financial straits. He was in some financial difficulty. The Prophet ﷺ being a very mature, we talked about his maturity as a child, so imagine his maturity as a teenager. He wasn't oblivious to the fact that his uncle, who was taking care of him, in spite of having his own family, had very serious financial issues and problems. He was very cognizant of this. So the Prophet ﷺ was very motivated. He was very concerned about finding some way to help out his uncle financially. So what could he do for a job? At that time, you have to understand the culture at that time. The Quraysh were an elite tribe. And in the Quraysh, the Banu Hashim were an elite family. And then the Prophet ﷺ in the Banu Hashim is coming from the family of leadership. Abdul Muttalib's grandson.
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1: The following program is a seerah by Abdul Nasir Jangdar.
0: So the Prophet ﷺ is struggling to carry one of these bricks or rocks. So his uncle Al-Abbas radiallahu anhu, later accepted Islam, he says to the Messenger of Allah sallallahu alaihi wasallam, اجعل إزارك على عاتقك من الحجارة. So he says that, why don't you, you know, put one of your pieces of clothing onto your shoulder and then carry the rock in that. It'll be a lot easier if you carry it that way. فَفَعَلَ. So the Prophet ﷺ started to do it. The narration says, and Al-Abbas is narrating this. He says, فَخَرَّ إِلَى الْأَرْضِ فَخَرَّ إِلَى الْأَرْضِ. All of a sudden the Prophet ﷺ just collapsed. As soon as he started to remove one of the pieces of clothing because his uncle told him to, he just collapsed. It's like he passed out. وَطَمَحَتْ عَيْنَاهُ إِلَى السَّمَاءِ. And his eyes literally just started looking up at the sky. Like his eyes just kind of rolled up and he just started staring up into the sky. ثُمَّ قَالَ إِزَارِي إِزَارِي. Then he stood up and he said, where's my clothes? Where's my clothes? And immediately took his clothes and فَشَدَّ عَلَيْهِ إِزَارَهُ. He wrapped his clothing back on and he put his all of his clothes back on. And one of the other more extended narrations actually says that Abbas asks the Prophet ﷺ, مَا شَأْنُكَ. Well, what's wrong? What's going on? What happened to you? فَقَامَ وَأَخَذَ إِزَارَهُ وَقَالْ إِنِّي نُهِيتُ أَنْ أَمْشِيَ عُرْيَانًا. I have been forbidden from walking around not properly clothed. I've been forbidden from exposing myself and my body, like my private parts, in public. I've been forbidden from doing this. So when he passes out and Abbas runs to him and looks at him and he sees the Prophet ﷺ, وَهُوَ يَنْظُرُ إِلَى السَّمَاءِ, his eyes are just fixated on the sky and he stays like that for some time and Abbas is just looking at him and he's not looking at Abbas, he's not responding to anyone, he's just staring up into the sky and he stands up and he says, Izari, Izari, where's my clothes, where's my clothes? And he puts them on. So Abbas pulls him aside and says, well, what's going on with you? Everything okay? You're acting strange. And then he tells Abbas, he tells his uncle, إِنِّي نُهِيتُ أَنْ أَمْشِيَ عُرْيَانًا. I've been forbidden from exposing my body in public. And Abbas actually says, وَكُنْتُ أَكْتُمُهَا النَّاسَ مَخَافَةَ أَنْ يَقُولُوا مَجْنُونَ. He says, I never told anybody about this before. He narrates this after Islam comes. He says, I never told anybody about this before because they might have said, oh, he's crazy or something. That he freaked out like that. And who's telling him not to expose himself? Why is he randomly saying he's being told things? But this was, of course, again, Allah subhanahu wa ta'ala made him collapse, pass out. And when the Prophet sallallahu alaihi wasallam looked up to the sky, something grabbed his attention. And he was told at that time. It was put in his heart at that time. Ilham. Or even, you know, this is like divine inspiration was put in his heart at that time. That no, you don't expose yourself in public like this. So these are a few incidents that happened with the Prophet sallallahu alaihi wasallam during his young years. Where he was being protected by Allah. Now, there's another incident like this that is narrated, but first what I'd like to do is I'd like to add something about what was going on or what the Prophet ﷺ's activities were as a young man, as a young adult, as a teenager, an older teenager. You know, because typically when you get into your upper teen years, then the focus starts to shift from just running around and playing and just doing whatever you want to do, and you actually start to concern yourself about life. You think about, you know, you turn 16 and you think about getting a job. You know, you actually start thinking about applying to colleges and schools. Like you start looking towards life a little bit. You become cognizant of some type of responsibility. We've talked about before how Abu Talib was a very, very simple man. To the point where he actually was in financial straits. He was in some financial difficulty. The Prophet ﷺ being a very mature, we talked about his maturity as a child. So imagine his maturity as a teenager. He wasn't oblivious to the fact that his uncle, who was taking care of him, in spite of having his own family, had very serious financial issues and problems. He was very cognizant of this. So the Prophet ﷺ was very motivated. He was very concerned about finding some way to help out his uncle financially. So what could he do for a job? At that time, you have to understand the culture at that time. The Quraysh were an elite tribe. And in the Quraysh, the Banu Hashim were an elite family. And then the Prophet ﷺ in the Banu Hashim is coming from the family of leadership. Abdul Muttalib's grandson. So for a boy like that, in that culture, which was a very had a very elitist mentality. You know, there were classes in that culture, that society. And it's not correct, but that was one of the problems of Jahiliyyah. So it was not acceptable for the Prophet ﷺ, being of that family, that he go and get some type of menial labor type of job. Like he couldn't cut grass. He couldn't start working construction. He couldn't go and start doing some type of like physical labor, like carpentry or be a delivery boy or a message boy or courier or something. These things were not acceptable. The family just wouldn't accept it. No, there'll be disrespect to the family. You can't do that. Because the men of Quraysh were merchants. They were businessmen, which was the most prestigious job in that society, was the most prestigious career in that culture. To be a merchant, to be an international merchant, where you go to Yemen and you go to Sham and you bring goods and you sell them. Being an international merchant is what our family does. I'm sorry, you have to be the doctor, right? So it's that same type of culture. You have to be a doctor, you have to go to med school. Nothing else is acceptable. So there was that type of pressure in that community, in that society at the same time. All right? The Prophet ﷺ was obviously too young. He was obviously too young to be traveling internationally and doing business. Plus, based on his previous experience, Abu Talib wasn't going to hear any of it. So the Prophet ﷺ even went to Abu Talib and said, I'd like to join the next business trip and go and help out the family, make some money. Absolutely, not going anywhere. Because remember what Abu Talib had been told. So he wasn't about to let the Prophet ﷺ go out there. Plus, we talked about how it was very difficult, and so even they wouldn't take along too young of a boy anyways. And he couldn't do any of the labor work, so what was he supposed to do? There was only one other job that was deemed somewhat acceptable in that community, in that society, even for the child of an elite family. Because of the way that type of work was viewed, it was valued not necessarily for the work, but it was valued for the tarbiyah and the training that work would provide. And that work basically was shepherding. To be a shepherd. That was acceptable. Because again, when you when even the chief of the clan, the chief of the tribe, made his son a shepherd, it was understood, oh, he's trying to teach him some good qualities. He's trying to teach him to be a leader. It was viewed by the Arabs in that culture as something that teaches you leadership. They understood that about it. So that was the only thing that was acceptable, that he could be a shepherd. So the Prophet ﷺ took the only job that was available to him, which was being a shepherd, to be able to help out Abu Talib and to be able to help out the family. So you see the maturity and the responsibility and the family mindset, the family concern of the Prophet ﷺ, that he was very early on, very cognizant of family, and wanting to help out the family, and very concerned about the family. So the Prophet ﷺ becomes a shepherd. And we of course know that this also works, this also plays a very important role in the divine tarbiyah of the Prophet ﷺ. To be a shepherd, right? Because of the qualities that shepherding teaches. It teaches you patience. It teaches you to be observant, to be cognizant, to be aware and conscious of what's going on around you. To be responsible. Because if you're out there shepherding and you become irresponsible, you decided to just pass out and take a nap under a tree, well, you're going to wake up to find half your flock gone. And now you're in trouble. So you got to be responsible. I can't just doze off because I feel like it. I can't go hang out with my buddies because I feel like it. I'm responsible here. And you have to be always, you know, vigilant. You have to be alert all the time, because of your responsibility of the flock. And because what you're shepherding are sheep. They're very simple-minded creatures and animals. Right? Very easily distracted. Wandering here, wandering there. So you always got to be vigilant. You got to run there, bring them back in. Then you got to run over there, then bring them back in. So you're always on your toes, always keeping an eye. But at the same time, while being very vigilant and being very active and being very cautious and alert, you also still got to remember to be gentle. Because remember, you're not herding buffalo. You're not herding cattle. Right? Where they can take a little bit of a beating. You know, you could throw rocks at them. You could kick them around a little bit. You know, if you even go to, you know, everybody here lives, you know, in the city and civilization now, so we're not very used to it. But even if you go to like a ranch, or you go to like a slaughterhouse, or where they have these types of animals, you know what what that's called? That's called a cattle prod. You know what a cattle prod is? It's basically a stick that the ranchers use. It's like a long stick. And what does it have at the end of the stick? It's got like an electrical current there. It's got a battery on one end. It's got electrical current. What do? They shock the cows. Because sometimes they're stubborn and they're big animals, right? They weigh 10 times what a human being weighs. They're huge old animals. And so you can't really move them around. You can't push them around, or they're not responding, reacting. So you give them a little bit of an electric shock. Right? I mean, my point is that they can take a little bit of a beating. But you can't do that with sheep. It'll die. Right? So you still got to remember to be gentle. And so when you factor all these things in, it's perfect training to manage human beings. Because if there's any creation of Allah that's capable of being more distracted, more absent-minded, then even this livestock, sheep, it's the human being, right? What do we call the common people, common populace? They call them sheep, right? And what does even Allah say in the Quran? أُولَٰئِكَ كَالْأَنْعَامِ بَلْ هُمْ أَضَلُ. They're even more, distracted and more absent-minded than even livestock. So that's the predicament of the human being. But at the same time, the human being is also very frail. We're talking about the frailty of sheep physically. The sheep is a very frail animal physically. With human beings, you have a whole nother mess of issues because a human being is very sensitive emotionally. I mean, you could yell at a sheep all day long and he won't care. He'll just look at you. You call him all types of horrible things and bad things and yell at him and he'll just look at you. He doesn't care. Right? But a person, a human being, if you didn't just speak to him in the exact right fluctuation of tone, I can't believe you spoke to me like that. So managing people is a lot more difficult than managing even sheep. So it's training. And there's even a hadith of the Prophet ﷺ where the Prophet ﷺ says that all the anbiya and all the rusul, all the messengers and prophets of God, peace and blessings of Allah be upon them, that they were all shepherds. That they all were trained through shepherding livestock, animals, sheep and goats, right? And then the Sahaba asked the Prophet ﷺ, even you, O Messenger of Allah? He said, yeah, even me. And he told them the story. He told them about in his young days, serving as a shepherd. And there's even a verse in the Bible where Jesus, peace be upon him, Isa alayhi salam, and Allah subhanahu wa ta'ala, Allahu a'lam as to the, exact, authenticity of that. But it's a very interesting verse from the Bible that at least makes sense because it checks out with what the Quran and the Messenger of Allah sallallahu alaihi wasallam taught us, where Jesus told his students, told his disciples, he gave them instruction. He said, shepherd well. That makes sure that when he's talking to them about leading the people after he's gone, he's instructing his disciples to lead the people after they're gone. He doesn't say lead well. He says what? Shepherd well. Right? So this is a consistent teaching throughout all the teachings of the prophets, Anbiya alayhi salam, and this was one of the ways in which they were trained. So the Prophet sallallahu alayhi wa sallam is a shepherd. And I gave you that little, because it's a part of that youth of the Prophet sallallahu alayhi wa sallam, his teenage years, and it also factors into the next story that I wanted to mention here tonight. And that is that the Prophet sallallahu alayhi wa sallam, this is mentioned by Imam al-Bayhaqi rahimahullah in his book Ad-Dala'il, that Ali ibn Abi Talib radiallahu anhu says that the Prophet sallallahu alaihi wasallam told me this story. The Prophet sallallahu alaihi wasallam told Ali radiallahu anhu this story. He says that the Prophet sallallahu alaihi wasallam says, "Ma hamamtu bi shay'in mimma kana ahlul jahiliyyah yahummuna bihi." I never really felt like indulging in the different things that the people of jahiliyyah used to indulge in, like bad things and useless things. I never really had a strong inclination to go and indulge in those things. But he says, except for a couple of occasions, I was curious more than wanting to do it. I was just kind of just generally curious. And he talks about the time when he was this young adult, this young man, working as a shepherd. And there were other young men who also worked as shepherds from the Quraysh, from different families. And when they used to get together out in the fields with their flocks, we used to kind of socialize. We would talk a little bit, like, what's going on? How's it going? How's work? How's things like that? We would talk on the job. And one thing that they always used to discuss was they would always tell all their stories about the night before. Like, yo, bro, I hit up a crazy party last night. right? Like, well, you'd be like, man, you look really tired. You got no idea, bro. Like, seriously, right? So they would always be like, young people talk today, unfortunately, right? Not condoning the practice, but understand I'm trying to explain, contextualize. So they'd be telling each other their stories from last night. What happened with me? And I went there and I had this happened and that happened. And I met her and then that and then this and all this crazy stuff. So they'd be talking. And they would always ask the Prophet, so what about you? What was going on? He's like, nothing. I went home and slept. And they were like, really? Like never? You don't? And so they told me, you know, there's going to be another party tonight. Why don't you at least just swing by? Just, all right, don't hang around. Just swing by. Just kind of check out. They knew that, you know, Muhammad's kind of a straight-laced guy. Muhammad's like a really, really decent, legit guy. But nevertheless, you know how, again, that peer pressure works? So at least just swing by. I mean, you don't have to do anything. Just check it out. What's going on? So at least you know what's up. And so the Prophet ﷺ says, I had a shift that evening with the flock. So I spoke to one of the other young men, one of the other workers, and I said, do you think you could cover my shift? Because I wanted to go check out the party that they were talking about. He's like, yeah, sure, man. I got your bag. You need some partying. Go. Right? So the Prophet ﷺ says, I start making my way there. I start going towards, they told me the party will be here and here and such at this place. And I started going towards there. And he says, when I got kind of close, it was like inside of a home or a house. And I was near it. I was outside of it. And now I could start to hear, I could see a fire was lit inside. Like there was a fire going on. Like they were cooking food and probably, you know, smoking some stuff or drinking some stuff. And I heard loud noises, the type of noises and laughing that people may, you know, that the type of sounds, like they basically sounded drunk, to put it very openly. They sounded obviously drunk and intoxicated, like loud, rowdy people, like bunch of dudes in a bar. So they sounded loud and rowdy. And at the same time, I could hear women's voices singing. So that means they had some type of song or dance girls there, right? And a lot of times there would be jariyat, there would be slave girls, who were bought simply for their ability to sing and dance. They were entertainment slave girls. And they would be rented out or they would be hired out from their masters for these types of occasions so that the youth could engage in these types of, you know, inappropriate activity. So he says, I'm outside of the house now. I can start to hear, you know, some girls singing. I can see that the fire's going on. They sound really loud and rowdy, obviously drunk and intoxicated. And I start to hear some of this and I kind of stop because I hear all this and I'm not accustomed to the scene. I'm not used to it. And then before I could take another step forward, he says, I literally just passed out. Like just collapsed. Hit the ground. And he says that I didn't wake up until I felt the sun on my face. This was late at night. It's like 10 p.m., midnight. And I wake up at 7 a.m. and I only wake up because the sun is bearing down on my face. So I wake up and everything's over. Everybody's gone. Fire's put out. Place is empty. The club is locked up. It's all over. Party's over. So I said, all right, I guess so. So the next day I go back. I go show up to work that day again. All the guys were like, so, did you check out the party? And some guys were at the party. They're like, we didn't see you at the party. We thought you were going to come. And he's like, I tried to come, but then I just fell asleep. They were like, man, so lame. Right? So then they put some more pressure on. They're like, tonight, you got to come to the party. That's it. Tonight, you got to come to the party. I'm working tonight. So then, guys, don't worry. He'll cover your shift. You're all set. You're all good. Be there tonight. Come on. So the Messenger of Allah sallallahu alaihi wasallam says, again, young man, I start making my way towards the party again. I again get outside of the house. Same scene. It's the club. You know, strobe lights on. I can hear the loud, obnoxious techno music in the back. Right? Terrible. And people like, you know, getting all rowdy and drunk and just tearing, you know, the whole scene again. And he says, before I can even take a step forward, passed out. Literally hit the ground. And again woke up the next morning with the sun on my face. And everybody's gone. So I come back that day. I again go home and then I go to work and everything. And then they asked me, they're like, where were you again? You still didn't show up again. And the Prophet of Allah sallallahu alayhi wa sallam says, the Prophet of Allah sallallahu alayhi wa sallam in one narration, he actually continues with the narration and he says that, فَوَاللَّهِ مَا هَمَمْتُ وَلَا عُدْتُ بَعْدَهَا لِشَيْءٍ مِّن ذَلِكَ حَتَّى أَكْرَمَنِيَ اللَّهُ عَزَّ وَجَلْ بِنُبُوَّتِهِ. And then he says that, I swear by Allah, I never ever had any desire to go back to something like that, and I never had any inclination, nor did I ever even slightly make an effort to go to any such type of a scene, until finally Allah subhanahu wa ta'ala blessed me with prophethood and blessed me with nubuwwah. So, this is a really, really fascinating story from the youth of the Prophet ﷺ in his young age, and how he was a youth in that society. There's a very interesting balance here, where he's a young man in that society. It's not like Allah subhanahu wa ta'ala, you know, locked him in a bubble to completely preserve and protect him, and then he was unlocked out of some, you know, ice chamber, and he was popped out of some bubble, you know, when he reached the age of 40, that now the Prophet has arrived. Right? That type of stuff is for comic books. But the Prophet ﷺ grew up in that society, was a young man in that society. All this stuff was going on around him. So he was cognizant of what was going on around him, but yet Allah subhanahu wa ta'ala protected him from being involved in such activity. Allah protected him. This is the ismah of the Prophet ﷺ. This is Allah subhanahu wa ta'ala protecting and preserving and keeping the Messenger of Allah ﷺ pure, pristine. And so, one of the lessons we learn from that is that two things I wanted to mention specifically in light of this incident, what we can learn from that. Number one, we definitely want to protect our youth. And if young people are listening to this, you want to protect yourself. But at the same time, notice that for the Prophet ﷺ to be a da'i, for the Prophet ﷺ to go and preach and teach these people, he has to at least know where they're coming from. He has to at least have just a general idea of what goes on in society. So there's a protection, but yet not the word that we use, sheltering. The Prophet ﷺ hears these boys talking. He knows where the party's going on. He doesn't go in the party himself, but he knows that there's a party going on. So that when the time for preaching comes, the Prophet ﷺ has the ability to say, I know exactly what you guys are up to. I know what goes on. I understand, you know, what you guys are involved in. But this is why you shouldn't be doing those things. And that's the relevance that comes into the practicality and the relevance that comes into preaching and teaching. That's one thing. So you see where the Prophet ﷺ has a job. And he's a young man. You know, typically our idea of raising our youth, because the only way to protect them is, we have to lock them in the masjid. In the prayer hall of the masjid. Right? Just lock them up in the masjid, put a tasbih around their neck, Allah, Allah, that's it, and that's how they need to grow up.

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1: Assalamu alaikum. In Luton and its surrounding areas, it is now time for Salat al-Isha.
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wise man told me the youth are the future, so this one's out to you, let me paint you a picture. Alhamdulillah, we have so many brothers, but why don't we say salam when we walk past each other? Our elders are more focused on making profit, when we should be teaching the youth the stories of our prophets. Peace be upon them, may Allah forgive us. The youth are telling me they don't know who to trust. Everybody deserves a second chance, like Rabia Basri from my homeland Iraq. She used to pray from night to light, and we take a million selfies just to choose what's nice. Wallahi, as God is my witness, we need to change, the Ummah's in crisis. Famous poets with words so righteous, when the Lama Akbar lines have some of the answers, I mean.

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A time on the surf can't be fixed with an Instagram filter. All the sins were accountable for, so fear Allah, soon there'll be a knock on the door. We got a chance to make a change, make a difference. 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So share this message, my brothers and sisters. 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Yeah. Let us be the change and let's be the difference.

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0: From the studios of Inspire FM, the time is now 11 o'clock. 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
2: 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It's an absolute pleasure to be in your company today on the Urban Cube Show. Now, the show is all about creative conversations with creative pioneers, and I have the absolute pleasure of speaking to trailblazing individuals who are local, international, and today my guest is joining me on StreamYard, so you'll catch them live on Facebook Live, because the show is always on Inspire FM Facebook, and then you can also leave any comments that you'd like, any questions that you'd like to ask, or WhatsApp us on 07779481822. Now, the show is going out to Luton, surrounding areas, Peterborough Salaam Radio and Sheffield's Link FM. And as always, an absolute pleasure to be in your company. Now, do tell us where you're listening in from. It's always good to know who the listeners are. And also share with us, what are you getting up to in the summer holiday break, in particular with your young'uns. And this show, I think, will be of interest, because I know that a lot of young people are just, you know, very, very comfortable and very happy with their technological gadgets, right? And so this show is definitely going to be appealing to parents and young people, and especially young people that might want to go into the industry of tech. Tech is everywhere. We cannot get away from it. And I know that I'm very grateful for tech, because I wouldn't be able to make this show happen. And my guests wouldn't be able to join me via StreamYard or remotely without it. Who is my guest and what is the show about? Well, the show today is about ethics and AI. And I'm talking, the topic of the show today is about Muslim women in tech. And I'm joined by no other than my wonderful guest, Samia Haq, who is a co-founder of Olive and technology delivery analyst at Accenture. She's going to have to tell me how to pronounce that correctly. And today, Samia is going to be joining me because she's a tech entrepreneur and researcher. She's the founder of a brand new startup app, and she's also passionate about making technology more accessible and creating opportunities for young Muslims to connect, learn, and build careers in the industry. Samia's own journey into tech is particularly interesting, because having entered the industry through a degree apprenticeship before going on to co-found a startup. And she's also passionate about creating spaces where young Muslims can network, find mentors, and see people like themselves represented in technology. Alongside her work in tech and entrepreneurship, Samia has also undertaken academic research into how chatbots interact with children, and an increasingly important area as AI becomes part of everyday life. So today we are going to hear about her journey into tech and what it's like being a Muslim woman in an industry, and the opportunities available to young Muslims, her new app, and why we need to think much more carefully about how AI interacts with children. So without further ado, assalamu alaikum, Samia.
3: Walaikum assalam. Thank you so much for that introduction. I'm honoured to be here.
2: And likewise, an absolute treat to have you with us, Samia. Firstly, I always ask my listeners and also in particular my guests, where are you joining us from? What does the world look like around you right now?
3: Oh gosh, I'm based in West London, and it's surprisingly quite sunny today. It's not usually like this, but it's nice and sunny. No grey skies.
2: Wonderful. And you know what, a little bit of rain would be helpful, because I think it's what we're hearing is that there are quite a few droughts across the country. Yes. But starting with your journey, how did you first get into technology, and what attracted you to the industry, Samia?
3: So I was at UCL, I was studying pharmacy. I thought this is where I want to be. And about halfway through the year, when I was looking into the career opportunities of what life as a pharmacist would look like, I was thinking, I think I want to get into research. I think I want to do something a little bit more corporate. So I decided to work in a pharmacy to sort of affirm that decision. And I realized quite quickly that actually I want to go into tech. I want to go into research. I want to do something a little bit different. And I spoke to my networks in tech, and I was lucky to have my family members who'd worked in tech kind of guide me through that. And I decided to take complete U-turn and apply for degree apprenticeships within sort of the tech industry, which is where I found Accenture. And in 2023, I joined as a tech degree apprentice in Accenture, and it's very hands-on. As soon as you go in, you're sort of studying and balancing sort of both work and university at the same time. So I got kind of thrown into it, and it was maybe the best decision I made for my career, because it sort of has brought me to doing the interesting things that I'm doing at the moment. I found myself working in data and AI quite heavily, working across a lot of different clients, a lot of different industries, like the finance industry and like the confectionery industry, and understanding how their data works. And as I was doing that, I thought, I'm learning these skills. Why not use it for something else as well? Why not use it for something that I'm interested in? And which is where sort of Olive began as well.
2: You know, it's so intriguing and so exciting listening into you, the fact that you were able to identify where you needed to be, and it shows a great level of maturity. I'm so intrigued about apprenticeships and what they actually entail. There's lots of conversation around them, but there's also a little bit of lack of understanding as well, especially for parents who want to kind of encourage their children to maybe possibly take that route. And there's lots of young people who may not want to now go to university but want to take an apprenticeship.
3: Yes, I think the beauty of apprenticeships is that there are so many different types. I can speak specifically about degree apprenticeships because that was sort of my route into it, where I think often there's a misconception that you're not going to university if you're doing a degree apprenticeship, which is evident in the name, that it's a degree and a sort of work experience at the same time. So the way I would think about it is it's almost like a 3 to 4 year long internship whilst you're also doing your degree. My structure, and I know this is similar to other companies, was we had one full university day a week, and that day was all of the lectures that you would typically have across a week. We did that in one day. So we had one day of university lectures, and the other 4 days were work days where we were focused on Accenture work. But as the life of a university student is, we often spent time before work or after work catching up on university work. So we did end up with a complete degree, a complete bachelor's degree, whilst also working and whilst also earning, which is a rare scenario to be in when usually a university degree entails a certain level of debt as well.
2: And there's a lot of time management and organising your time accordingly. So was there any opportunity to actually have a social life? Because uni is also about making friends and building connections.
3: Yeah, I get asked this a lot. I would say that from my personal experience, a lot of my social life was built at work. And I think often that's not seen as an option. But the way that my company worked was we had a lot of societies within our working environment. So we had a lot of socials at work. We continue to have socials at work. We continue to have events at work and networks at work, such as the Muslim network. So I didn't feel like I was missing out on that university experience. That being said, I'm also off to do a master's next year, and I'll have a completely different university experience then. And that will be where I'm far more immersed with the university. So it depends on the sort of type of socializing that you like, I suppose.
2: You sound as if you have a really strong head on your shoulders. Do you think the balancing of a degree apprenticeship and work life has matured you?
3: I think so, because you're working with clients, you're working with people that have been in the industry for a really long time, and you don't have the opportunity necessarily to not be mature in certain situations, which is absolutely fine. That being said, I'm making it sound scarier than it is. You have people that are supporting you, you have mentors, and a lot of people have been in the same position as you. So it's not a situation where you're thrown into it and you have to be you have to adapt straight away, but you do have to adapt quite quickly, and there is a support around you to help you do that.
2: So I am sure that many of my listeners might be wanting to find out, how were you able to kind of access this particular degree apprenticeships? How easy are they able to be found, like the good quality ones?
3: So and this sounds quite cliche, but when we started our degree apprenticeship, the biggest thing that was taught to us by the company and also by everyone else was your network is your net worth. And this got thrown to me so many times that I started to feel overwhelmed by it. But actually, what I found is the best opportunities, particularly within the corporate space or within the sort of degree apprenticeship space as well, is through LinkedIn, it's through networking, it's through speaking to people within tech. LinkedIn is an amazing resource because you can see live what companies are doing, how they behave, and they often post, I know particularly for my company, they often post anything about degree apprenticeships or any sort of onboarding graduate opportunities on LinkedIn first. So I would recommend for students to get onto LinkedIn, connect to people that they can see are working in the companies that they want to be working at, search for things like degree apprenticeships or Department for Education, and that I think is the best resource. There's obviously also ways to apply through UCAS. You could also apply straight through company portals and websites as well.
2: Brilliant. Thank you so much. That's some brilliant advice there. And also to me too, because my son keeps saying to me, "Mummy, your LinkedIn is like 20 years out of date. When are you going to sort it out to get a real job?" I don't know what he's trying to say to me, but thank you so much for that, Samia. For those of you who've just joined us, we are talking to no other than my fabulous guest, Samia Huck. She's a co-founder of Olive and technology delivery analyst at Accenture. I have to say, I have to pronounce these words correctly, and you're going to pronounce them for me, Samia. We are talking ethics and AI, and we're talking about Muslim women in tech. How do I pronounce the startup company that you're a co-founder of? Because it's an unusual spelling. What's the story behind that?
3: So the pronunciation is Olive, as if the food item Olive, and we decided to have a sort of twist on the name. Olive started at a place called Holm Club, which is a space for Muslim professionals to sort of network. It's a private members club, and it's a brilliant place for Muslims in tech. I've found that my tech career has completely changed since joining Holm Club. And the moment I joined, I actually met my co-founder, Hannah, and she had been part of Holm Club for a number of years before, and she'd encouraged me to go to some of the events. I found myself at some of the events and I sort of never left after that. Hannah knew that I was working in tech, particularly in data and AI, and at that point I was also working on some academic research. And she had this incredible idea to build an app where females can sort of find events near them. And the way I like to describe it is almost like an Eventbrite for females, but for verified women only. So the way it would work is when you enter the app, you will have to verify that you're a female, and then you get access to all of the events and cool stuff that are happening sort of near you. You can put in your postcode, and then you'll be able to find out that there's a pottery club happening in Luton, for example, or there is this networking event happening in this space. What I've noticed is that there's so many incredible female first spaces that are now launching. I went to an event yesterday by Rosebud Sisters, that's an example. And what we wanted was a space to house all of those events so people can find out what's going on, because often you hear about these things but you don't know when it's happening. And I don't think that going to an event should be by chance. I think there should be a system where people can come and access and find those events. So Hannah had this incredible idea, and then she pitched it to me and she said, "Well, I'd love a technical co-founder. Would you like to be on board?" And when I heard the idea, I thought, brilliant. Yes, I would love to do it.
2: Sounds very much needed. A safe space for women to be able to come together and to be able to find out where they can go. I think the element of safe space is something that is very close to my heart. I think there needs to be more opportunities and accessibility to spaces like this, especially that we're seeing that there is Muslim women are more confident in solo, so going to attending events solo and networking. Your thoughts around safeguarding and why is it important?
3: I think it's important because we want, as you mentioned, Muslim women are now more confident to go to events solo. And I think that has helped for me personally. Going to events solo has really helped me to grow my network. But we need to be empowered in a way that we feel that we're safe around our surroundings. And unfortunately for females, it's not the same as males, where we can go anywhere at any time and feel absolutely comfortable at all times. So having that extra safeguarding mechanism means that we're bringing in females that perhaps are feeling hesitant to join events. I was one of those females, for example. But also I think it acknowledges the fact that, yes, these spaces are for females because we've created a safe environment for them to join.
2: So if there's anybody who is listening in and has an event and would like to connect with you, how would they make that possible? What's the process?
3: We have a website, getolive.com, and at the moment I'm in the process of building the app, but on the website you can join the waitlist either as an event host, if you're someone who hosts events already, or as someone who is interested to join the app, and we'd love to have you on board.
2: So I'm assuming then there would be reviews as well regarding the event for you to then like hear back from participants who've attended and whether then you would recommend that event for future.
3: What we'd love to do is connect with and sort of onboard existing event hosts onto our platform who are sort of big in the space or who have already hosted a number of events at the

0: we'd like to sort of be the home for any events that are hosted for females. So it could be a sort of leisurely social event sort of system. So for example, there's Hijabi Serves, which is a tennis platform. So if there was a paddle event for females, that could be on the app. Similarly, we could also, we'd also hope to have corporate events or networking events. Anything that is labeled as a female first or women's only event will have a sort of home in Olive, inshallah.
1: Sounds exciting, and well done to yourself and Hannah for setting up this startup. And it's so refreshing to hear and see Muslim women in the working in tech and also taking leadership in these spaces as well. Could I ask you, have you found that your identity has shaped your experiences and the opportunities you've pursued in tech? And has there been any barriers for you being a visible Muslim woman?
0: Oh gosh, big question. In terms of my identity shaping what I do, I think it's a bit of both, right? I think there's my identity shapes everything that I do, but then also the things that I do shape my identity. So it kind of happens both ways. I found that as someone who's the eldest daughter, I find myself to be a little bit type A. So that then comes through a little bit in the work that I do in terms of trying to be quite methodical in the way that I do things. But that being said, being part of the event space and the tech space where you're networking so much and you're meeting so many interesting people, that then inadvertently then shapes who I am. I've also had the opportunity to do incredible things outside of tech that tech has brought me to do. So for example, I recently went on a charity trip with Ma Charity, which is a maternal aid charity supporting mothers globally. And doing that was as a result of working in tech and networking with people in tech that I found out about it. But then it's also shaped now who I am and how I see global health and public health. You had another question about barriers. Do you mind?
1: Yes, like, have you faced any barriers as a visible Muslim woman?
0: Yes and no. So I say yes because often, and I say this a lot in client meetings, I find myself to be the only person of colour or the only person wearing a headscarf. And that can be quite intimidating because when you look around the room, it's nice to have people that look like yourself. But I say no from the angle that there are actually a lot of incredible Muslim women in tech at the moment, and I'm sure there will continue to be more incredible Muslim women in tech. So I think I joined at a time where there were lots of tech women in tech, and it's about sort of looking and being in the right spaces for that. And I think Muslim Tech First, Home Club are those sort of spaces where you can look around and see more people like yourself.
1: And which is wonderful to hear as well, because representation and being visible within the technology industry is something that a lot of maybe the younger Muslim women or women of colour want to see more of. And to say that they're now networking spaces that allow that, especially the Muslim Tech Festival. Talk to me about that. What was that experience like? I mean, I saw it all over the social media and I was really excited and intrigued by it.
0: It was incredible. It sort of housed the most amazing thinkers within the Muslim space. And I've been to a lot of tech events through work, and to be somewhere like Muslim Tech Fest and see how, like, the scale that Muslims are building at, you know of it online and you hear about it and you hear about it from other people, but then just to be there on the ground and seeing it is incredible. I think what Muslim Tech Fest is great for is it has an element of showcasing some of the incredible work that's being done, and people can find out about interesting work that Muslims have done. But then there's also a lot of space for discussions and conversations. And I found that there were discussions about ethics, there were discussions about different technologies and how Muslims can shape those technologies. There were pitching discussions, and Home Club actually hosted a pitching session where I was able to sort of last minute pitch Olive. So it was just having all of those opportunities where you could speak to lots of people, you could have conversations that are necessary, and then also show, you know, have that showcase of amazing things that Muslims are building, which, by the way, there's just so much in every single industry, which is amazing to see.
1: So could I say it was quite an exciting space to be with loads of tech geeks?
0: Yes.
1: And you could really geek out.
0: And not necessarily tech only geeks. I think often there's that there's the sort of misconception that

0: tech fest is only for people in tech. I met just as many people who weren't in tech but interested in sort of Muslim entrepreneurship, as well as those who are in tech as well.
1: Which is wonderful to hear, because it's supporting, collaborating, and also, inshallah, getting funding for the ideas that you're wanting to build, and particularly your startup company that you were talking to people about. Now, you speak quite a lot about networking, and you mentioned that, you know, your net worth, your network is your net worth. How does somebody begin doing that? And have you got better at doing it?
0: Yes. I definitely have gotten better. I think for me, there's a couple of things. I find that you can have sort of more formal networking where you're organizing conversations with people, and then you have more informal networking where you don't necessarily plan to, have a conversation with someone purely for a networking reason. You're just having a natural conversation. And I find that the latter has worked for me more. So the way I think about it is, if I increase my surface area by going to lots of spaces where there are lots of sort of people, then I can speak to more people, and then that way my network will build quite naturally. And that's where I think those Muslim first spaces like Muslim Tech Fest, Dean Developers, Home Club are great, because it's a very organic, natural way to meet people. And often I found in those spaces that you speak to one person and it snowballs to, oh, I know this person who does this and does that, and have you spoken to this person? And that's how I found my network to grow. And it's definitely something that is growing, and I'm definitely learning more about it. There are also incredible mentorship schemes that allow you to be connected to people that are already quite well known in the field. So Muslim Women Connect, I know, offer a mentorship program, which I've heard is incredible, and Hannah has been a mentor for that. Zaliha Collective is a South Asian mentorship sort of scheme for graduates or university students that I'm currently a mentor for. So there's spaces like that that also allow you to be able to meet people. I think Ihsan Collective is another one as well for students.
1: You know, it's so refreshing to hear your journey through networking, and wonderful to hear about all these other organisations that are setting up networks as well, and the fact that it's not closed off, that it is open, because there's also it can be quite intimidating when you go into a space and you don't know anybody, and knowing how to begin to network. So I don't know if we've already mentioned this. So for a newbie, what's the best way of speaking to somebody that you want to approach? How should you approach them? Should you have a business card?
0: You don't necessarily have to have. I personally don't have a business card yet. What I would say is just having sort of a nice, interesting message, something like, this is, hi, I'm Samia, I work in data and AI, and I like your work because, and I think often it's nice to explain or express the fact that you have looked at someone's work and you do actually understand what they're doing, as opposed to sort of randomly messaging. If you've gone through their profile and you understand their role and you want to get to know more about it, it's absolutely okay to be candid and say, I really like this specific thing that you've done, can we have more of a conversation? And then if it's where you're wanting to look for something a little bit more structured, I would always recommend mentorship schemes, because I think it's a way to get to know someone one-to-one for the reason of networking, and they're there to help you and they're there to guide you through your career journey. And more often than not, they will connect you to multiple other people. And that's sort of another starting point.
1: Amazing. Thank you so very much for that, Samia. Folks, we are heading to a break. After the break, I'm still going to be joined with my guest Samia Huq, and we're going to be talking more about AI and chatbots and the ethics around AI as well. Straight after the break, do not go away. Maybe grab yourself a cuppa. Join me straight off this. Assalamu alaikum.
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3: In a world searching for hope, there was one man whose mercy changed history. 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

0: From the studios of Inspire FM, the time is now 11:30.
1: Please do not message or call, as the following program is a rerun of a previous live show. 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
3: Good morning, good morning, good morning, and assalamu alaikum. It is 10:30, 10th of August, and you're listening to me, Shamiza, on the second part of the Urban Cube. It's an absolute pleasure to be in your company, and I'm having a wonderful conversation with my fabulous guest this morning, joining us all the way from West London. It is no other than Samia Huck, who is the co-founder of Olive and technology delivery analyst at Accenture. And today we're talking ethics and AI and Muslim women in tech. Thank you so very much for staying with me, Samia. It's been such a pleasure listening into you, and you've got me really into technology, and I'm really quite intrigued by it even more so. Samia, we had the pleasure of hearing about how you'd got into your degree apprenticeship, how you co-founded Olive. We spoke about networking and the value of networking for young people. But now I kind of want to go into your work with as a technology delivery analyst. What does that mean?
4: Oh, gosh, what does that mean? So I work for a technology consultancy, and the way it works in sort of many consultancies, or all consultancies even, is you work on a project by project basis. So we have a list of clients, and they have projects that we sort of propose to them, or they propose to us, and each of the projects have a sort of time frame, and everyone in the company is staffed onto a project at a specific time frame. The same with an analyst would be staffed onto a project, and sort of for 6 to 8 months, maybe for 3 years, it depends, it could be 2 weeks, it really depends on the specific type of project. And you get thrown onto this project, and you're often given a problem, and you have to come up with that solution alongside your team, your manager, your sort of other analysts that are working on the team. And that's exactly what it is, it's problem solving. The beauty of consultancy is every problem is completely different, so it's not necessary that the skills I have from one project will be completely transferable in a new project, but some of the skills will be transferable, and then I'm always learning something new on top of that.
3: So no day is the same. Sounds exciting. You're also doing academic research, and which looks at how chatbots interact with children. What initially made you interested in that area?
4: Again, having sort of the ability to do a degree apprenticeship means that you're working on a degree whilst also working full-time in a corporate career. And when I was in my third year of university, we were told that we had our dissertation coming up and we should think about sort of technology topics to do our dissertation on. And immediately I thought, actually, this is an opportunity to break into a research area that perhaps I'm sort of interested in but not so familiar with. And I spoke to my supervisor and said, can I do something a little bit different? Can I try to break into a research area? And often with apprentices and previous years of apprentices, this was something that they had done, and they were able to publish their research. So I wanted to do something similar because I knew I was interested in AI safety, and particularly AI in children. So I used the dissertation as an opportunity to carry out some academic research.
3: Now, you know, as AI becomes increasingly common, I mean, what concerns you most about children interacting with chatbots?
4: So, and I want to start by saying that I think it's incredibly important for technologists and people who work with AI, so i.e. people like myself, to also acknowledge the safety concerns around AI, because we understand it from a technology standpoint. And it's not something that can be ignored, really. And I think when it comes to children, there is a huge linguistic and tonal gap between how chatbots interact or conversational chatbots interact and how children perceive what is interacted. And as an example, perhaps we are speaking to a chatbot and it gives us a sort of silly suggestion. It might say something like, the sky is green. And we can throw that away and we can laugh at it and we can say, of course the sky's not green. children do not necessarily have that developmental guardrail to understand what is safe and what's not safe. And that is a huge risk that is, I think, overseen at the moment.
3: Do you think we're doing enough research into how children understand and respond to AI systems? Is this where you come into it? Because it's still relatively new, isn't it?
4: It's very new, and I was quite surprised to find that there wasn't a lot of research in this space, particularly with how children are interacting with chatbots. Because what's quite scary is, apart from the sort of sky is green example, when we get into more emotional over-reliance topics where, you know, human beings are currently using conversational AI chatbots to share their emotions, to process certain things, even knowing that this is a sort of machine, it's not a human being. And that also trickles into children doing the same. And it's quite scary when a child is using AI tools without that sort of parent or that guardian to guardrail what is correct and what's not correct.
3: So what are the questions should educators and researchers and parents kind of be asking right now to companies, technology companies?
4: I think it's about looking at how are children currently interacting with AI, and how have we designed the systems to safeguard against that? So something that I was looking at in my research was the sort of amount of unsafe content that AI can produce for children. And I created a scale and I based that unsafety on linguistics and tone. So is it sort of linguistically appropriate for a child? Is the tone something that a child can catch? Are AI systems currently doing that? Where can a ChatGPT check that someone writing in a response is, or writing in a question is, a child? Not at the moment. Mm. There aren't those guardrails that prevent a chatbot from responding to a child. I think it's quite important to have that third layer in the middle that is detects that content is from a child and sort of removes the child from that situation. I think there is a responsibility also on educators, but I think actually it starts from technology companies. What are technology companies doing at the moment? What kind of frameworks do they have to, you know, guard, protect children? At the moment, I find that the frameworks are not detailed enough, and hence why there needs to be research in this space to open up some eyes to this issue.
3: Absolutely. And I think it's a kind of a bit of a privilege speaking to you today, because you could be at the forefront of this research and inshallah, you know, and leading the way internationally. Do you think you see yourself, position yourself in that?
4: Honestly speaking, I've said this from beginning of doing this research, I really want to publish my research so that then I can have psychologists and education sort of specialists and children specialists come in and say, I like this, I don't like this, and sort of criticize the research and break it down and create more research in this space. I think at the moment what we're lacking is like the volume of research in this space. Not enough people are talking about it. So I want to kind of start that conversation. That being said, there's some incredible people in the space that are doing some work and highlighting it, Michael Hobbs being one of them, who owns a company called reputable.ai. And what that does is it breaks down chatbot responses and tells you where things are sort of going wrong. But it's still quite few and far between, particularly with big technology companies.
3: Because, say, a decade ago, when I heard the term AI, I kind of was, I would say, intrigued, but not that interested. I just thought it's a bit figment of people's imagination. This is kind of very, like, very film-esque. It's not going to take over, but now we are living, breathing in it, in the middle of it. And it's quite overwhelming, because we do need to take it seriously. It is taking over, I don't know, the work sector, private and public sector, the art sector, literally everything, and also having an impact on climate as well. Are we moving at the same pace as the development?
4: I think it's a big question to ask in terms of, are we moving at the same pace? I think most definitely not, because it is one of those technologies that has so much potential and so much capability that it's quite difficult then for sort of human sectors to move in that same pace. Mm. I think what's quite important now is regulation. And I think across generations, the way that new technologies have been adapted and introduced into society and safely is through regulations, it's through policies. So do we have enough policies and frameworks to balance the impacts of AI is maybe the question that we should be asking.
3: Thank you for that. Regulation is key, absolutely, to balance it all, because I think I've recently just, you know, where I would have just ignored information, I'm now kind of, oh, I need to read this and I need to take note, if that makes sense. Because I think I was kind of, maybe a lot of people have been kind of gaslighting themselves and like, is this really real? Technology can't really take over. Could I ask you, you talked about regulation, and would you say the same, that answer is also around the climate impact it's having as well?
4: So a lot of companies at the moment are posting sustainability reports regarding how their AI development is then balanced with the environment and things that they're doing, and they're creating their own frameworks. But yes, I believe that for anything that is impacting the environment, that is impacting children, that are impacting people and societies, need to be regulated. Yes.
3: Thank you. Folks, if you've just joined the show, I am speaking to no other than Samia Haque. And today's show is all about ethics and AI and Muslim women in tech. It's definitely been an informative conversation, especially for anybody interested in going into degree apprenticeships, going into AI research, or just learning about how to network. Samia is the lady who is leading this conversation, and she's the co-founder of Olive and technology delivery analyst at Accenture. How do I pronounce that, Samia? I must have said that three times incorrectly.
4: No worries, it's Accenture. You're very close.
3: Thank you so much. I love the way she's done that. So very close. It's, you know, it's been really informative speaking to you, Samia. I'm actually in awe of you, because I think women in technology have a different level of respect from me, because I think it's always known as to be a very male-dominated industry. And to see visible Muslim women in this space does say a lot of what Muslim women can potentially achieve and they can do. Could I ask you, when you were growing up, were there enough role models for you to look up to in this industry?
4: Oh gosh, I think tech is an ever-growing industry, and I found that most of my mentors in tech happen to be male. So it's difficult. It's difficult to be a Muslim woman in the industry and then also have those mentors. So growing up, not necessarily in tech, but I've had incredible female role models growing up, one being my own mother. And what my parents have both really encouraged me to do is push into the spaces that I want to be a part of. And they've never made a space feel foreign to me, which I think is why I walked into tech almost a little bit not aware of the fact that I was maybe one of the few Muslim women going into this space. And that has helped me in a lot of the things that I do, because otherwise I think I'm generally someone that would get quite overwhelmed. But to have people around you that tell you, no, this is fine, you can do it, you're absolutely, you know, in your right to do this, has helped me feel empowered in everything that I do.
3: And that kind of leads into the question I wanted to ask you, is like, if you could go back and speak to yourself at the beginning of your tech journey, what advice would you give yourself?
4: To not put so much pressure on absolutely everything that I do. I think when I started my tech journey, I was incredibly busy with making sure I hit perfection in everything that I do, and I became quite outcome driven, which is a little bit of who I am as a person. But what I found is when I've detached myself from the outcomes and just enjoyed the process and applied myself in multiple things, the rejection becomes something that I embrace and I actually quite enjoy, because you're doing so many things that it's absolutely, I almost do things and hope that I enjoy the process, as opposed to hope that I get it or I don't get it. And I think one rejection will always lead to another door being opened. And I've definitely found that in my sort of tech life. There's lots of things that I haven't had the opportunity to do, and then equally a lot of things that as a result of that I have had an opportunity to do.
3: But also there's, like you said, the being positive about, you know, when one door closing, another will open. But the beautiful thing about you, Samia, is like you don't see that as a rejection. You're actually very self-sufficient. You've set up your own, you know, you're a co-founder in your own startup company. You go out there and you network, and that says so much about you, the tenacity and courage that you show, mashallah. And I do believe
4: Thank
3: that
4: you. That's
3: you're going to be creating not just a wonderful space for yourself, but many others as well. And I want to then ask you, if there's anybody who's listening in and who's interested in tech, be young or maybe in midlife, but doesn't know where to start, what would be the first steps potentially?
4: I mean, the first thing I would say is just make the intention to do it. You can absolutely, as someone who's switched career, I think I mentioned before that I was in UCL, I was doing pharmacy and I switched, and that was maybe the scariest thing that I'd ever done. And I'm a very academically structured person. So for me to do that was something that is so out of my nature at that point in my life, was so out of my nature. So if I can do it, anyone can do it, and do it way better, I'm sure. The second thing I would say is that reach out to people that you know that are in the space. I think often we have, and I can relate to this, we have this weird thing where we think, we can't speak to this person. I haven't spoken to them in years, or I don't know them that well. I promise you that people are a lot nicer than the perception you have of them in your head. So just reaching out to people and being a little bit maybe vulnerable and just saying that I'm interested in going into that space, it does wonders. And with the amount of people, like, the worst that can happen is that they don't respond, which is absolutely fine. You will have someone else that responds and does it better. I've talked a little bit about networking. I think finding yourself in spaces like Dean Developers and Home Club, those are spaces that are very, very open. They're not actually specifically for people that are already in tech and that are already building things. I joined as a student, you can join too. And those spaces are incredible because they allow you to open up that network that we've been talking about throughout the session. They allow you to have those conversations with people, and there will be people that are sort of ready to help you, help guide you. And then of course, I've talked about mentorship schemes a lot because I believe in them. I think that they're a great way to get people to have that structured support.
3: Thank you. And it's about broadening horizons and giving yourself permission to be able to grow, you know, take that step as well. Because I think there's always, from my generation, and I believe it would be your mother's generation, we've grown up like trying to find a space and giving ourselves permission to enter those spaces, because we've not seen people of colour, not seen Muslim women in those spaces. But I love the fact that you said that your parents have kind of introduced spaces for you and not restricted that, which is so wonderful to hear. Now, I want to also ask you, Samia, what's next for you with the new app and your research and everything else you're involved in?
4: So with Olive at the moment, what we are pushing to do is have that built. So I'm building it at the moment. I've got a pilot version, and what we'd love to do is have that tested, which I'm in the process of finishing building that and then testing it. And then once that has happened, what we would love to do is host a couple of events, and the details for those events will be out on our Instagram, which is the Olive app. The events will allow us to really understand our users and hone in into what the app currently does and what it needs to do for the users. So that's next for Olive. In terms of for my research, I'm actually beginning a master's next year, inshallah, or next academic year, so actually in a month's time, which is quite scary to say now that you've asked. And I'd love to continue my research on AI ethics and how children perceive AI in my master's program, inshallah.
3: And so the title of your master's, where is that going to be and what's it called?
4: The master's is in King's College London, and it's in management and technological change. I think we spoke a little bit about regulations and why it's important for companies to regulate in certain technologies because of the fact that they impact society, they impact people, they impact the environment. And I think management is one of those ways where you can look into how does technology impact people, and then what can organizations do in their sort of structures to ensure that people are safe and sort of regulated.
3: Which makes absolute sense. And it's definitely finger on the pulse and at the forefront, really, of research, because there is this, there is a concern and an interest of organisations at how can they keep up with this vast change. As an artist and as a creative and somebody in broadcasting, how would it impact us?
4: I think that, and again, I'm not qualified to speak about this, so I may be doing you incredible people sort of an injustice when I say this, but I think there's a balance of using technologies like artificial intelligence to, you could either use it where you have autonomy over it, or it has autonomy over you. And I look at it in that way because I'm an academic and I research. So how can I ensure, for example, that when I'm using it in my research, that it's not shaping my research, I'm shaping my research using it as a tool to help. So what I've seen in certain industries where I worked with clients is it's helped as an accelerator. So for instance, for certain manual tasks, for certain regulatory tasks, which is what I've worked with AI for certain clients, it's helped automate those tasks so that they then have the time freed to work on the strategy parts of their company. And I think similarly in broadcasting, the way I see it, and again, I'm not experienced in this area, is that it could be used for sort of manual things that sort of working on, perhaps making notes, perhaps you have multiple conversations and you want to organize all of those things quickly in one space. So that's where technology can really help with that. But where it won't help and where it shouldn't help is your creative direction and you know, having brilliant conversations and shaping the creative strategy of the things that you do.
3: Indeed. I think it was interesting. I applied for a role, and the role was being a voiceover for an AI company. And I just thought, that is so unethical of me. I can't do that. maybe my voice then would be used as a prompt elsewhere. I don't know where I'm going with this conversation. It's so much to take in, isn't it? It's quite overwhelming. But then knowing somebody like yourself is in a space that is kind of hopefully, inshallah, going to help regulate, help kind of balance our understanding and the way we use AI, gives me hope. It absolutely does. Now, apart from technology, what else do you do, Samia?
4: What else do I do? I'm really interested in I love learning new things. I'm a big advocate for learning stuff, and you don't have to be an expert to learn things. And that's something I had to teach myself because I'm quite a perfectionist. So I love to attend random courses or go to museums and just read about everything. I've recently done a little bit of volunteering, and I'm volunteering for a charity called MA, which is an incredible, incredible charity that is a maternal aid charity. And going on that sort of deployment trip to Bangladesh, where we were helping mothers with maternal aid, was one of those things that were, as people say, with their first deployments, it was absolutely life-changing. So I really, really enjoy volunteering in that space. And I think it also helps as someone who works in technology and who works with clients and works in sort of big industries, sometimes you're really focused on the work that you do that you don't actually look at what else is going on in the world. And I think that's why the AI research stuff is quite important, but also why volunteering and doing other things outside of that helps sort of ground you. And you can also use your skills in lots of different ways. It doesn't have to be just at work.
3: Absolutely. It's about keeping a healthy balance, and which you clearly do. And it shows that, you know, you're very passionate as well about the well-being of others, in particular mothers. Now, it was in Bangladesh, and I just wanted to ask you, what is your heritage? Is there a connection?
4: Yes. So my ethnicity is Bangladeshi. It was in an area of Bangladesh that I'm not from, but my ethnicity is Bangladeshi. Yes.
3: Mashallah.
4: My parents are from Bangladesh.
3: Mashallah. It's been so amazing speaking to you, Samia. Do you want to give your co-founder of your startup company, Olive, a bit of a shout out too?
4: Absolutely. So it is Hannah Ali, and I can also send you our LinkedIn's so you guys can connect and feel free to ask any questions that you might have. Hannah is incredible. I always say that Olive is almost the sort of app version of Hannah. Hannah is such a connector as a human being. What she does and what she did when I met her was connect me to so many different things and so many different people. And the way I see Olive is it's almost like an app version of Hannah, where you have a space to connect sort of females to events and other communities.
3: Absolutely. And it's such an amazing tool. And how can people follow you?
4: You can follow us on LinkedIn on at the Olive app. And we also have an Instagram, which is also at the Olive app. The website is getolive.com. So feel free to join. We'd love to have you join the waitlist if you're interested in joining the app, or if you're interested as an event host as well, that wants to still be onboarded onto the platform.
3: Thank you so much, Samia. It's been such a treat having you joining us on the Urban Cube, telling us about so many interesting things. Thank you.
4: Thank you so much, Shemiza.
3: You're very, very welcome. It is the end of the show, and that was Samia Huck, and it's been a treat speaking to her. I hope you learned loads. I have, and join me.
0: Coming up next, Hadith and Duas.
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7: 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We are supposed to be the people who preach love and peace and the oneness of God and unite people. And whether people understand or not, our job is to give the message.
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2: Al-Hadith al-Thamin Ashar An Abi Hurayrata radiyallahu anhu qal Qala Rasulullah sallallahu alayhi wa sallam Inna Allah azza wa jal يقول يوم القيامة يا ابن آدم مرضت فلم تعدني قال يا ربي وكيف أعودك 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
3: Hadith 18. On the authority of Abu Huraira, may Allah be pleased with him, who said that the Messenger of Allah, may the blessings and peace of Allah be upon him, said, Allah, mighty and sublime be He, will say on the day of resurrection, O son of Adam, I fell ill and you visited me not. He will say, O Lord, and how should I visit you when you are the Lord of the worlds? He will say, Did you not know that my servant so-and-so had fallen ill, and you visited him not? Did you not know that had you visited him, you would have found me with him, O son of Adam? I asked you for food, and you fed me not. He will say, O Lord, and how should I feed you when you are the Lord of the worlds? He will say, Did you not know that my servant so-and-so asked you for food, and you fed him not? Did you not know that had you fed him, you would surely have found that with me? O son of Adam, I asked you to give me to drink, and you gave me not to drink. He will say, O Lord, how should I give you to drink when you are the Lord of the worlds? He will say, My servant so-and-so asked you to give him to drink, and you gave him not to drink. Had you given him to drink, you would have surely found that with me. It was related by Muslim.
4: Gems and jewels. Wise sayings, interesting events, and moral lessons from Islamic history. Five matters.
5: The Prophet sallallahu alaihi wasallam said, "I was given five matters that no other prophet before me was given. The first is that I was given victory with terror, meaning people felt fear and terror equivalent to the distance it would take one to travel in a month. That is how widespread the terror and awe had become. Secondly, the entire earth has been made a mosque for me and its soil is pure. Thirdly, the spoils of war have been made lawful to me. Next, I have been given intercession. And finally, each prophet before me was sent specifically to a certain people, while I was sent to all of mankind." Collected by Al-Bukhari.
6: Allahumma ihdina fi man hadayt wa afina fi man afayt wa tawallana fi man tawallayt wa barik lana fi ma a'tayt وقنا واصرف عنا شر ما قضيت اللهم أجرنا من النار.

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2: Hadith 24. On the authority of Abu Huraira, may Allah be pleased with him, who said that the Messenger of Allah, may the blessings and peace of Allah be upon him, said, If Allah has loved a servant of his, he calls Jibreel, on whom be peace, and says, I love so and so, therefore love him. He said, So Jibreel loves him. Then he calls out in heaven, saying, Allah loves so and so, therefore love him. And the inhabitants of heaven love him. He said, Then acceptance is established for him on earth. And if Allah has abhorred a servant of his, he calls Jibreel and says, I abhor so and so, therefore abhor him. So Jibreel abhors him. Then he calls out to the inhabitants of heaven, Allah abhors so and so, therefore abhor him. He said, So they abhor him. And abhorrence is established for him on earth. It was related by Muslim, also by Al-Bukhari, Malik and At-Tirmidhi.
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4: Hadith 1. Narrated Umar bin Al-Khattab. I heard Allah's Messenger, peace and blessings be upon him, saying, The reward of deeds depends upon the intentions and every person will get the reward according to what he has intended. So whoever emigrated for worldly benefits or for a woman to marry, his emigration was for what he emigrated for. Hadith 2. Narrated Aisha, the mother of the faithful believers. Al-Harith bin Hisham asked Allah's Messenger, peace and blessings be upon him, O Allah's Messenger, peace and blessings be upon him. How is the divine inspiration revealed to you? Allah's Messenger, peace and blessings be upon him, replied, Sometimes it is revealed like the ringing of a bell. This form of inspiration is the hardest of all, and then this state passes off after I have grasped what is inspired. Sometimes the angel comes in the form of a man and talks to me, and I grasp whatever he says. Aisha added, Verily I saw the Prophet, peace and blessings be upon him, being inspired divinely on a very cold day and noticed the sweat dropping from his forehead, as the inspiration was over. Hadith 3. Narrated Aisha, the mother of the faithful believers. The commencement of the divine inspiration to Allah's Messenger, peace and blessings be upon him, was in the form of good dreams which came true like bright daylight, and then the love of seclusion was bestowed upon him. He used to go in seclusion in the cave of Hira, where he used to worship Allah alone continuously for many days before his desire to see his family. He used to take with him the journey food for the stay and then come back to his wife Khadija to take his food likewise again, till suddenly the truth descended upon him while he was in the cave of Hira. The angel came to him and asked him to read. The Prophet, peace and blessings be upon him, replied, I do not know how to read. The Prophet, peace and blessings be upon him, added, The angel caught me, forcefully, and pressed me so hard that I could not bear it any more. He then released me and again asked me to read, and I replied, I do not know how to read. Thereupon he caught me again and pressed me a second time till I could not bear it any more. He then released me and again asked me to read, but again I replied, I do not know how to read, or what shall I read? Thereupon he caught me for the third time and pressed me, and then released me and said, Read in the name of your Lord, who has created all that exists, created man from a clot. Read. And your Lord is the most generous. Surah 96, Ayat 1-3. Then Allah's Messenger, peace and blessings be upon him, returned with the inspiration and with his heart beating severely. Then he went to Khadijah bint Kuwailid and said, Cover me. Cover me. They covered him till his fear was over, and after that he told her everything that had happened and said, I fear that something may happen to me. Khadijah replied, Never. By Allah, Allah will never disgrace you. You keep good relations with your kith and kin, help the poor and the destitute, serve your guests generously and assist the deserving calamity-afflicted ones. Khadijah then accompanied him to her cousin Waraka bin Nawfal bin Asad bin Abdul Uzza, who, during the pre-Islamic period became a Christian and used to write the writing with Hebrew letters. He would write from the Gospel in Hebrew as much as Allah wished him to write. He was an old man and had lost his eyesight. Khadijah said to Waraka, Listen to the story of your nephew, O my cousin. Waraka asked, O my nephew, what have you seen? Allah's Messenger, peace and blessings be upon him, described whatever he had seen. Waraka said, This is the same one who keeps the secrets, Angel Gabriel, whom Allah had sent to Moses. I wish I were young and could live up to the time when your people would turn you out. Allah's Messenger, peace and blessings be upon him, asked, Will they drive me out? Waraka replied in the affirmative and said, Anyone, man, who came with something similar to what you have brought was treated with hostility, and if I should remain alive till the day when you will be turned out, then I would support you strongly. But after a few days Waraka died and the divine inspiration was also paused for a while. Hadith 4. Narrated Jabir bin Abdullah al-Ansari, while talking about the period of pause in Revelation, reporting the speech of the Prophet. While I was walking, all of a sudden I heard a voice from the sky. I looked up and saw the same angel who had visited me at the cave of Hira sitting on a chair between the sky and the earth. I got afraid of him and came back home and said, Wrap me in blankets. And then Allah revealed the following holy verses of Quran, O you, that is, Muhammad, wrapped up in garments. Arise and warn the people against Allah's punishment. Up to and desert the idols. Surah 74, Ayat 1-5. After this the revelation started coming strongly, frequently and regularly. Hadith 5. Narrated Sa'id bin Jubayr. Ibn Abbas in the explanation of the statement of Allah, Move not your tongue concerning the Quran, to make haste therewith. Surah 75, Ayah 16, said, Allah's Messenger, peace and blessings be upon him, used to bear the revelation with great trouble and used to move his lips, quickly, with the inspiration. Ibn Abbas moved his lips saying, I am moving my lips in front of you as Allah's Messenger, peace and blessings be upon him, used to move his. Sa'id moved his lips saying, I am moving my lips, as I saw Ibn Abbas moving his. Ibn Abbas added, So Allah revealed, Move not your tongue concerning the Quran, to make haste therewith. It is for us to collect it and to give you, O Muhammad, the ability to recite it, the Quran, Surah 75, Ayat 16-17, which means that Allah will make him, the Prophet, remember the portion of the Quran which was revealed at that time by heart and recite it. The statement of Allah, And when we have recited it to you, O Muhammad through Gabriel, then you follow its, Quran, recital, Surah 75, Ayah 18, means, listen to it and be silent. Then it is for us, Allah, to make it clear to you, Surah 75, Ayah 19, means, then it is,

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1: Hadith 40. Narrated Abu Hurairah, Allah's Messenger, peace and blessings be upon him, said, "A believer, who accompanies the funeral procession of a Muslim out of sincere faith and hoping to attain Allah's reward and remains with it till the funeral prayer is offered and the burial ceremonies are over,

0: He will return with a reward of 2 kirats. Each kirat is like the size of the Mount Uhud. He who offers the funeral prayer only and returns before the burial, will return with the reward of 1 kirat only. Hadith 41. Narrated Abdullah, the Prophet, peace and blessings be upon him, said, abusing a Muslim is fusuk, an evil doing, and killing him is kufr, disbelief. Hadith 42. Narrated Ubadah bin As-Samit, Allah's Messenger, peace and blessings be upon him, went out to inform the people about the date of the night of decree, Ul-Qadr, but there happened a quarrel between 2 Muslim men. The Prophet, peace and blessings be upon him, said, I came out to inform you about the date of the night of Ul-Qadr, but as so-and-so and so-and-so quarreled, its knowledge was taken away, I forgot it, and maybe it was better for you. Now look for it in the 7th, the 9th, and the 5th, of the last 10 nights of the month of Ramadan. Hadith 43. Narrated Abu Hurairah, one day while the Prophet, peace and blessings be upon him, was sitting in the company of some people, the angel, Gabriel came and asked, what is faith? Allah's Messenger, peace and blessings be upon him, replied, faith is to believe in Allah, his angels, the meeting with him, his apostles, and to believe in resurrection. Then he further asked, what is Islam? Allah's Messenger, peace and blessings be upon him, replied, to worship Allah alone and none else, to offer prayers perfectly, to pay the compulsory charity, zakat, and to observe fasts during the month of Ramadan. Then he further asked, what is Ihsan, perfection? Allah's Messenger, peace and blessings be upon him, replied, to worship Allah as if you see him, and if you cannot achieve this state of devotion then you must consider that he is looking at you. Then he further asked, when will the hour be established? Allah's Messenger, peace and blessings be upon him, replied, the answerer has no better knowledge than the questioner. But I will inform you about its portents. 1. When a slave, lady, gives birth to her master. 2. When the shepherds of black camels start boasting and competing with others in the construction of higher buildings. And the hour is one of 5 things which nobody knows except Allah. The Prophet, peace and blessings be upon him, then recited, verily, with Allah, alone, is the knowledge of the hour. Surah 31, Ayah 34. Then that man, Gabriel, left, and the Prophet, peace and blessings be upon him, asked his companions to call him back, but they could not see him. Then the Prophet, peace and blessings be upon him, said, that was Gabriel who came to teach the people their religion. Abu Abdullah said, he, the Prophet, considered all that as a part of faith. Hadith 44. Narrated Abdullah bin Abbas, I was informed by Abu Sufyan that Heraclius said to him, I asked you whether they, followers of Muhammad, were increasing or decreasing. You replied that they were increasing. And in fact, this is the way of true faith till it is complete in all respects. I further asked you whether there was anybody who, after embracing his, the Prophet's.
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6: The Prophet, peace be upon him, said, God says, my servants, I have forbidden myself any wrong and have also forbidden you. So do no wrong unto one another. My servants, all of you are astray except those whom I guide. So ask me for guidance, and I shall guide you. My servants, all of you are hungry except those whom I feed. So ask me for food, and I shall feed you. My servants, all of you are naked except those whom I clothe. So ask me for clothing, and I shall clothe you. My servants, you sin by night and by day, yet I forgive all sins, so ask me for forgiveness, and I shall forgive you. My servants, you can do nothing that could harm me, neither can you do anything that would benefit me. My servants, even if the first and last of you, all the human beings and the jinn, become as righteous as the one with the most righteous heart among you, that would add nothing to my kingdom. My servants, if all of you become as wicked as the one with the most wicked heart among you, that would diminish nothing from my kingdom. My servants, were all of you to stand in one place and ask me whatever you wished, and were I to give everyone what he asked for, that would not diminish what I have any more than a needle would when put into the sea. My servants, it is only your deeds which I put into your account, and then pay you in full for them. So let him who finds good thank and praise God, and let him who finds other than good blame no one but himself.
7: Narrated by Abu Dar in the collections of Muslims.

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The mother of the faithful believers, Al-Harith bin Hisham, asked Allah's messenger, O Allah's messenger, how is the divine inspiration revealed to you? Allah's messenger replied, Sometimes it is revealed, like the ringing of a bell. This form of inspiration is the hardest of all, and then this state passes off, after I have grasped what is inspired. Sometimes the angel comes in the form of a man and talks to me, and I grasp whatever he says. Aisha added, Verily I saw the Prophet, peace be upon him, being inspired divinely on a very cold day, and noticed the sweat dropping from his forehead as the inspiration was over.

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2: Hadith 18. On the authority of Abu Huraira, may Allah be pleased with him, who said that the Messenger of Allah, may the blessings and peace of Allah be upon him, said, Allah, mighty and sublime be He, will say on the day of resurrection, O son of Adam, I fell ill and you visited me not. He will say, O Lord, and how should I visit you when you are the Lord of the worlds? He will say, Did you not know that my servant so-and-so had fallen ill and you visited him not? Did you not know that had you visited him, you would have found me with him, O son of Adam? I asked you for food and you fed me not. He will say, O Lord, and how should I feed you when you are the Lord of the worlds? He will say, Did you not know that my servant so-and-so asked you for food and you fed him not? Did you not know that had you fed him, you would surely have found that with me? O son of Adam, I asked you to give me to drink and you gave me not to drink. He will say, O Lord, how should I give you to drink when you are the Lord of the worlds? He will say, My servant so-and-so asked you to give him to drink, and you gave him not to drink. Had you given him to drink, you would have surely found that with me. It was related by Muslim.
3: 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These authentic hadiths which are playing, and also great du'as which are playing currently on Inspire FM. 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

0: gems, and jewels. Wise sayings, interesting events, and moral lessons from Islamic history. The question.
1: Hassan ibn Sahl asked Dinar ibn Abdullah, "What is your religion?" He said, "I never thought that anyone alive would ask this question, for it is the question of Munkar and Nakir to the dead."

0: Hadith 49. Narrated Sa'd bin Abi Waqqas, Allah's Messenger, peace and blessings be upon him, said, "You will be rewarded for whatever you spend for Allah's sake, even if it were a morsel which you put in your wife's mouth." Hadith 50. Narrated Jarir bin Abdullah, "I gave the pledge of allegiance to Allah's Messenger, peace and blessings be upon him, for the following. 1. Offer prayers perfectly. 2. Pay the zakat, obligatory charity. 3. And be sincere and true to every Muslim." Hadith 51. Narrated Ziyad bin Alaka, "I heard Jarir bin Abdullah praising Allah. On the day when Al-Mughirah bin Shu'bah died, he, Jarir, got up on the pulpit and thanked and praised Allah and said, 'Be afraid of Allah alone, who has none along with him to be worshipped. You should be calm and quiet till the new chief comes to you, and he will come to you soon. Ask Allah's forgiveness for your late chief, because he himself loved to forgive others.'" Jarir added, "Amma ba'du, now then, I went to the Prophet and said, 'I give my pledge of allegiance to you for Islam.' The Prophet, peace and blessings be upon him, conditioned my pledge for me to be sincere and true to every Muslim, so I gave my pledge to him for this. By the Lord of this mosque, I am sincere and true to you, Muslims." Then Jarir asked for Allah's forgiveness and came down from the pulpit.
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3: Assalamu alaykum wa rahmatullahi wa barakatuhu. Bismillahir Rahmanir Rahim. Qala an-nabi sallallahu alayhi wa sallam, "Laysa shay'un akrama 'ala Allahi min ad-du'a'i," that there is nothing more honored in the sight of Allah than supplication.
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